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1: I'm Ed Benkin. The third round of U.S. Open is in the books, and Wyndham Clark remains comfortably atop the leaderboard. He has a six-stroke lead over four golfers at 7-under. After finishing even on the day in round three, four of the golfers are seven back of the lead, even for the tournament. To baseball, where the Marlins won for the seventh time in 10 games. They picked up a win over San Francisco.
2: This is the 84th pitch. And Heriberto hits a ball high in the air out to left. That is deep. Schmidt is back. And it's gone. Put it in the sky and see how far it goes. Big Bert with a beauty of a bomb.
1: That call on 104.3 WQAM as the Marlins double up the Giants 6-3. The Padres get a home run from Manny Machado. They beat the Rangers 6-4 in 10 innings. The Braves get a walk-off. They down the Brewers 4-3. A couple of games going on now. The Phillies rolling past the Mets. It is now 8-0. Also, the Guardians on top of the Astros big by a count of 6-1. College World Series today. Oklahoma beat North Carolina 9-3. The Sooners lead the best of three, one game to none. NBA news, according to ESPN, Shams Charania, a free agent guard, Connor Gillespie, is returning to Phoenix with a four-year, $48 million deal. At the World Cup, Ecuador and Caraco are scoreless in the first in Kansas City. Earlier, the Netherlands defeated Sweden 5-1. Germany over the Ivory Coast 2-1. WNBA, as the Fever fall to the Dream 113-96, despite 26 points of the day from Caitlin Clark.
3: Here's Michelle's moment coming up Monday. 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
6: No other professional sport knows how to turn the page quicker than the NBA. The Knicks just won the championship, and now we start to look ahead for the other 29 teams. As we are moving forward here on primetime, ESPN Radio, the ESPN app, you could turn to SiriusXM Channel 80. Lance Meadow, Harry Lyles Jr. with you. We take you up till 10 p.m. Eastern. We are on Giannis Watch. And it's possible a trade can be orchestrated before we sign off. But in addition to that, the draft is less than a week away. And there is a lot of buzz surrounding A.J. DiBonsa as well as Darren Peterson from Kansas. And DiBonsa, the big man from BYU, who is a minus 475 favorite to be the number one pick at DraftKings Sportsbook. Darren Peterson, plus 360, and he would be DiBonsa, the first number one pick out of BYU in program history. So a lot of storylines just between both of those players. Peterson is probably the most explosive scorer you're going to find in the draft. Dealt with injuries towards the tail end of his tenure with Kansas, but it seems as if he's checked out from most of the teams, so there's not an overwhelming concern. And I will say this, if you use San Antonio, Harry, as the model, Dylan

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0: in the world of sports. Whether Giannis will leave Milwaukee, Team USA winning back-to-back games in the World Cup, their first two specifically, for the first time since 1930, and things heating up on the diamond, including what's going on in Atlanta between the Braves and the Brewers this weekend, two division leaders with Atlanta taking the first two games in that series. This is Prime Time on ESPN Radio, the ESPN app, SiriusXM Channel 80, presented by Progressive Insurance. He's Harry Lyles Jr. I'm Lance Meadow. 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
3: 1-2. Swing and a fly ball. Well hit. Out to right field. If it's fair, it is gone. And it's gone. Goodbye. Home run. That's a winner for Atlanta. A walk-off for Ozzie Albies. 4-3 is going to be the final when Albies comes through all the way around. He'll be mobbed at home plate. Wow, wow, wow.
0: ESPN Radio with the call. A 4-3 victory for the Braves in walk-off fashion. Atlanta is 48-27. They are 8 games up on the Phillies, who are hammering the Mets as we speak. The Brewers, after dropping the first two of the series, now falling to 40-45-29. But both teams leading their respective divisions. And there's a Braves team that is plus 102 in run differential, Harry. You certainly have to be pleased with how things are falling into play. And I know the Dodgers are still a huge obstacle, but outside of L.A., I think it's really up for grabs in terms of who can maybe give them the toughest challenge come playoff time.
4: Yes, things are going very well, which makes me very nervous as a Braves fan, because that's not typically leading to the best end result, which is a World Series. But hey, if Spencer Strider gets healthy, Ronald Acuna gets healthy, I'm going to be a happy guy. I do want to toot my own horn here just a little bit, because as we were getting ready to go on the air, you know, we're kind of deciding, hey, are we going on at 6:30 or 7 o'clock? I think I'm allowed to pull the curtain back on this. And it was 3-2. And I told everybody in the back, and they remember this because they heard me say it, hey, you know what the Braves like to do? They like to make ninth inning magic. So I think that they're going to do something here. Now, did I say Ozzie Albies was going to hit a two-run home run? I didn't say that. But I did call some Braves magic, and magic is what we got, baby.
0: Well, that is why I am crowning you a soothsayer, a good omen, however you want to spin it. You have a feel for your team, and you certainly pushed away any of the naysayers who thought that the game was already wrapped up, it was done, and who would have known that the Braves would be celebrating at home in walk-off fashion, and there you go.
4: That's right.
0: So, I don't know, would you want to throw out a prediction for the series finale on Sunday? Do I dare put you on the spot in that department? Or are they going to take out the brooms and sweep the Brewers?
4: I think they've only lost two or three series all year, and there's a bunch of good sweeps in there. Why not add one more to the cupboard, you know?
0: There you go. Yeah. Okay, well, speaking of predictions, that will now bring us back to the NBA. We thought maybe the NBA gods would cooperate, and before we'd wrap up the show, that we'd have some closure to Giannis trade after we read you the Tim Reynolds Associated Press NBA writer based in Miami, who had sort of maybe had alluded to the fact that he may be ending up in South Beach. But before we get to that, Bobby Marks, ESPN NBA insider, was on SportsCenter this morning, and he was asked what team has the best chance to trade for Giannis.
5: I'm still in the belief it's Miami, because when you look at Giannis, it's the superstar checklist of three things that Miami has here. It's the win now player. When you look at a player like Tyler Hero, remember, you've got to get to $47, $48 million in salary just to send out. Hero makes $33 million as an expiring contract. Then you look at young players like Khalil Ware and Jaime Jaquez, two players on rookie deals. And then it's the draft picks. Remember, Milwaukee's got the 10th pick in the draft. Miami's got the 13th pick in the draft. They can send two future picks in 30 and 32. They've got some swap rights here. So I do think Miami's got right now has the best package out there. But we've got to get some clarity here. The draft's right around the corner on Tuesday night.
0: Harry, I'm with Bobby. I think it's going to take, though, a third team to get the deal done, just because I think Milwaukee would want to receive maybe something else from another suitor like the Pistons, who also I think could benefit greatly if they were able to take Hero in this deal. But Pat Riley, Eric Spoelstra, Miami, they have been pursuing Giannis, we're talking about, for a lengthy period of time. They wanted him at the trade deadline. They've still been staying aggressive. I don't all of a sudden see them disappearing, and I don't think Miami would be hesitant in throwing more on the platter compared to a team like the Celtics, which I think they're having their own internal battle as to whether or not they want to break up Brown and Tatum, and I would side with keeping the two of them together.
4: 1,000%. I mean, we, again, did the Brown-Tatum, do we break them up thing before the Celtics won a championship. They won a championship. It basically nullified the idea of that. If we were having this conversation before the Celtics won a championship, then I would probably say, you know what? Yeah, he's going to go to Boston. I really thought Bobby's thoughts on the checklist for Miami make a ton of sense. And it's also one of the reasons why I feel like this has to be the trade. And I think the one thing, again, that Milwaukee is probably thinking is, all right, well, if we don't love what we're going to get, we just won't move on from him. And I don't necessarily think that that is out of the cards. But to your point, I don't think it's necessarily out of the question for a third team to get involved to make this happen. I think both teams would rather see it happen than not. And to me, I think that will end up being enough to get this done eventually. Unfortunately, it's probably not going to be in the next 7 minutes, but that's okay.
0: We'll survive under the circumstances. Accordingly, they're not prioritizing prime time compared to other things that they're weighing, the Bucks and the Heat. I also wonder, Harry, how much Milwaukee, and I'm not a proponent of this, but given Giannis did help them win a championship, he's been with the franchise for several seasons. At the end of the day, do you say if you're the Bucks, all right, we don't love Miami's offer compared to the others, but do we do right for the player given what he provided the franchise? And is that the right mindset to even have?
4: If this were our first rodeo in Giannis trade talks, I think that they would do that. I think given the back and forth that we've had and the fact that Jimmy Haslam came out and put a deadline on it, and I don't think he necessarily did that because he was doing that for himself. I think he did that because he's tired of this, right? You don't usually hear an owner come out and just say that. It sounds like they are tired of Giannis. They are tired of this back and forth. They want to know where the franchise stands and where it's going. And so because of that, I think that they're probably going to be less inclined to take care of Giannis in this situation as opposed to had this been the first, like I said, go around on trade talks.
0: And Harry mentioned Jimmy Haslam. No, we are not making this up. He owns the Browns and he's got a 25% stake in the Bucks. How crazy would it be? And we're really going to have to go deep into the archives that an owner of two different franchises would ship two superstars out of town in the same offseason. I'm referring to Myles Garrett going to the Rams from Cleveland and now Giannis going elsewhere. I mean, that has to be a first.
4: Hey, forget them players, right? Not picks, but players. That's not an offseason that I would sign up for as an owner, but to each their own, right?
0: What a PG-13 ending to this program by Harry Lyles Jr. I like to forget the players as opposed to another term that perhaps some of us were thinking.
4: Disney company.
0: That is going to wrap up shop for Harry Lyles Jr. I'm Lance Meadow. 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

0: I'm Ed Benkin. Round three of the U.S. Open is in the books, and Wyndham Clark continues to set the pace. He was atop the leaderboard with a four-stroke lead after two rounds. He now has a six-stroke lead after going even in the third round at 7-under for the tournament. Four other golfers are seven back of the lead, and four others are six back of the lead. Now to baseball. Games going on. The Dodgers are looking for win number five in a row. However, they trail the Orioles 1-0 and the four Twins leading the Diamondbacks 2-0. Mariners lead the Red Sox 1-0. A's trail the Angels 2-0. The Rockies lead the Pirates 2-1. Earlier, the Blue Jays were down big at Wrigley Field, but rallied for an impressive win.
1: The 2-1 pitch, and Okamoto gets underneath it, sends it on a solid ride out to left field. It's into the stands. Kazuma Okamoto launches a three-run bomb.
0: The call on Sports Radio 590, The Fan, as the Blue Jays rally to beat the Cubs 8-6. Braves get a walk-off, beat the Brewers 4-3. At the World Cup, Ecuador and Carrasco played to a scoreless draw. The Netherlands beat Sweden 5-1, and Germany edged Ivory Coast 2-1. The WNBA, it was the Dream over the Fever today, 113-96. This is by 26 points from Caitlin Clark. Angel Reese becomes the fastest player in league history to get 1,000 career rebounds. The Wings, a winner tonight over the Sky, 93-92. Paige Becker's 19.7 rebounds and 8 assists in the victory for Dallas.
2: Hey, it's Michelle Smallman, and coming up Monday, now that the 25-26 NBA season is officially over, it's time to look ahead to the NBA offseason and which team has a chance to improve themselves the most. 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

I'm Ed Benke. There's one more round to go at the U.S. Open. After three rounds, it is Wyndham Clark comfortably atop the leaderboard. He has a six-stroke lead over four of the golfers. He is at 7-under for the tournament. He went even on the day. Four of the golfers are seven back of the lead. Now to baseball, where the Dodgers are going for their fifth win in a row, but they trail the Orioles at home in the 6-3-0. Twins

0: Harper. Here's the pitch.
1: Swung on. Line towards left center field. That'll be down for a hit. It's going to go up the alley and all the way to the wall. Turner will score. Schwarber is coming around third. He's going to score. Harper's going to try for third. The throw home is not in time. Harper throws his hands in the air. Pumps a fist. He's got a triple, and he's just hit for the cycle.
2: There's some emotion from Bryce Harper we haven't seen in a while.
1: The first Philly to hit for the cycle in 2023.
3: That's what it sounded like on Sports Radio 94 WIP in Philly. 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Bryce Harper, again, hitting for the cycle. When was the last time Bryce Harper hit for the cycle? He'll tell you right here.
4: College. Yeah. Super regionals. 7-for-7, 4 homers in a cycle. So, yeah, pretty cool.
3: That's a good day. You have a single, a double, a triple, and 4 home runs. Seems like a good day.
5: And then on top of that, to the hardest thing to get is the triple. You get the triple on the last hit, right? That's the icing on the cake for Bryce Harper.
3: Another guy who hit a ton during his playing career, Phillies manager Don Mattingly, on if he ever hit for the cycle during his playing days.
6: Never.
7: Kidding me?
6: Probably should have looked it up. Yeah, 13 stolen bases in my life, so triples didn't come very often. I turned a lot of triples into doubles.
3: Yeah. Here Mattingly said, I turned a lot of triples into doubles. It's supposed to be the other way around, but you get the point. We were talking earlier. And I asked you, because there's about the same number of them in MLB history, the number of times a player has hit for a cycle and the number of no-hitters. Would you rather throw a no-hitter or hit it for a cycle? I pick the cycle. I think it's cooler. Chicks take the long ball. Triples are fun. And it's a lot more exciting. And it doesn't take as long.
5: Yeah. Yeah. No, again, I guess I'm, again, pitchers aren't going as long. And it seems nowadays, at least, a little bit harder to throw the no-hitter. I mean, what did Nolan Ryan throw? How many of those did he throw?
3: Seven. Like,
5: as great as he was. Seven?
3: Yeah,
5: he threw
3: seven.
5: I mean, the guy, but again, you're talking about a back-in-the-day pitcher. Mm-hmm. So, I don't know.
3: Well, let's get the view from another former MLB player. Doug Glanville, ESPN MLB analyst, joins us. Doug, we were debating, and you're a former MLB player. I know you weren't a pitcher, but considering in Major League Baseball history, there's about the same number of times a player's hit for a cycle and the same number of no-hitters. What would you rather do, hit for a cycle or throw a no-hitter?
8: I pitched back in a heartbeat at University of Pennsylvania for like an inning or two. So, that's a great question. I know I'm so biased as a hitter because I never hit for the cycle other than a spring training game. And I think it's certainly cool. But I have to say, like, the no hitter is probably more impressive just in terms of it in isolation, because you're pitching, you're throwing nine innings, I guess now is all these collective no hitters. Cycle is a little bit of a happenstance thing. The skill factor is not quite the same as somebody dealing for nine innings. So I'll go with a no hitter.
3: I still took the cycle. Chicks take the long ball. Triples are cool. And, it seems like a lot more fun. No hitters.
5: You're talking about a former hitter. That's what I'm saying. This is what I'm saying.
8: Working with John Shambi, for example, he doesn't even like the cycle because he's like, if you get to your fourth at bat and you only need a single for a cycle, wouldn't you rather hit a home run? it's like, isn't that better? So I do understand, like, it's just there's a randomness to cycles, right? It's just like, I've had 4 hits in a game before and it just happened to not be in that sequence. So, I mean, I think it's a cool thing. It's phenomenal and it's rare. To be able to pitch and like nobody get a hit off you in a big league game, that's something else.
3: Yeah. Doug, when you look at the Phillies in the offense, Schwarber hit 3 home runs today. After the bad start they had, Don Mattingly takes over. It feels like they've righted the ship here now. I don't know if they'll catch Atlanta, but it certainly feels like this is a team that is on track for the postseason again.
8: I would say so. The thing about the Phillies is that they haven't really gotten that consistent stride. You've seen they've said they're racking up W's, they're winning different ways, but still when you look at some of the numbers or they're still getting kind of on average outscored. They're still not in terms of when you look at the rankings around their offense or even their pitching, which is kind of middle of the pack, they haven't really gotten to that point where they're the elite team they certainly could be on paper. And that's a positive for them, because they can continue to build on what they've been able to do over the last, you know, month and a half or so, and get back to that elite level. So that's the upside. There's always that question mark about, like, okay, is Turner get going? Is Mariel Muto get going offensively? You know, all these things that sometimes just happen over the course of a career. You could have a great player that just has a rough year, and they need all those guys to be on all cylinders, you know, because there's just a lot of good teams in the National League.
5: Doug, the possibility of Tarik Skubal getting traded from Detroit, what do you think the best destination for him is?
8: Well, I mean, Skubal is clearly going to just try to walk into a rotation that's going to win, and it'd be scary if it's the Dodgers, right? But you look at the teams that, you know, first of all, everybody needs Tarik Skubal. That's the thing that's, like, really wild about it, because I don't care if you're the Dodgers or the Phillies or whoever, if you can get Skubal, you get Skubal, because he's just that type of game-changing, series-changing, playoff-changing type of pitcher. And there's a lot of teams that are missing a frontline starter, even though they're having good seasons. So, you know, so kind of pick anywhere. I mean, you go around, and I'm sure the Yankees would love him. I'm sure the Rays would love him. They probably wouldn't pay him, so that would be the problem there. So there's every destination. That's what's so amazing about how good he's been the last few years.
3: He is Doug Glanville joining us here in Gaming on ESPN Radio. I mean, I don't know where Detroit wants to send him. Obviously, they'll take the best offer. But, you know, it's a wide-open American League. And I don't know if I'm Skubal, I'd be all that excited about going over to the National League, given, you know, the heftiness of the competition. So, not that he has that much control over it, but if he ends up in the American League, it could easily tilt the balance of power.
8: Well, absolutely tilt the balance. That's how good he is. And, you know, like, if you walk through the American League, okay, Seattle Mariners, for example, they're already dealing with, like, a six-man rotation. They already have enough starters. So they wouldn't necessarily want to give up all that it would take, because, yeah, you would take Skubal, but they have, like, a deck of aces, you know. So you take, like, a team like Cleveland, they don't necessarily have the offense to kind of make it, you know, really shake it into that next place. The White Sox are still figuring it out. They're young. So that brings you to the American League East, and that's the Yankees, Rays. And, yeah, I'm sure the Yankees would take them, and that I think that's probably the American League team that's kind of already there and just needs, like, another just marquee, game-changing type of pitcher. So that's if you stay in the league. But then once you get to the best of that league, you still want to win the World Series. And you got to deal with the Dodgers. you got to deal with a lot of really good teams. The Braves are ridiculous right now, and I'm sure they would take him because they've had injuries in their rotation. So he's got a good lot of good landing spots. But it's not just when you're getting moved at that point, you're trying to go and then try to stay and then try to get into that big contract. And that's got to be a factor. That's why it's hard to go to the Rays, right? Because you're not going to get locked in probably after that year. They're not going to pay him.
3: He's Doug Glanville, ESPN MLB analyst. Thanks for the time tonight, Doug. Appreciate it. Go hit for the cycle, bud.
8: Absolutely. Will do. Take care.
3: All right. By the way here, D, there are only three teams in the American League right now with a positive run differential. Three. The Yankees, the Rays, and the Mariners. Wow. Everybody else is in the red.
5: Wow.
3: That's how bad the American League is this year.
5: Yeah. Yeah.
3: It's pathetic. And what's crazy is the Yankees, who I don't even think are that good, they're plus 115, dwarfs the plus 19 of Seattle and the plus 7 of Tampa Bay.
5: Jeez.
3: So, yeah, it's been that bad. All right. Well, listen, that does it for us here on Game Night. D, great to work with you. As always, Sports Center All Night with Chris Burnett. 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
0: Coming up on the Monday edition of Unsportsmanlike with Evan Cohen, Chris Canty, and me, Michelle Smallman. 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

0: M's Tommy Smith with Marty and McGee.
1: If you listen to all the experts, and of course all those experts always know, it looks like they're going to get Bosnia and Herzegovina, which would be a good draw for the US. It would be a very good draw. And if they get over them, then they could get Belgium. Now that might be a different kettle of fish, because Belgium have gone through a golden age of players. They're not as good as they were, but they're still fairly good. So the US to win the World Cup, guys, there's a lot of hurdles yet.
0: So in the meantime, the U.S. with one more to go in group play against Turkey. That'll be Thursday, June 25th. First touch will be 10 p.m. Eastern time. SportsCenter All Night, ESPN Radio, back to baseball. Orioles, Dodgers, Yamamoto on the hill for L.A. He's gone 8-plus innings his last two appearances. Orioles losers in five of their last six games. We pick this one up in the fourth.
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3: The Orioles' hottest hitter, right on right, with the bases loaded and two outs. Ground ball, third base side, down the line. That's a fair ball, and off the glove of Edmund. Tavares will score. Cows are behind him. They're going to give Mayo the stop sign, and it's a two RBI double. He's Alexander. 3-0 Orioles.
0: WBAL, Baltimore led 3-0 heading into the bottom of the ninth. L.A. added two runs. It wasn't enough, though. The Orioles win this one 3-2. Blue Jays, Cubs. Cubs have been hot in June. Both teams trying to stay in the race within their divisions. Chicago looked like it'd run away with it for a while. And then in the sixth.
2: 1-0 on PCA. The pitch swung on, hit in the air. Deep right field. It's got a chance. Gone. Armstrong with a home run to right. Cubs lead 5-0.
0: Cubs Radio Network. 9 home runs in June, tied for his most in any month of his career. But someone forgot to tell the Blue Jays it was not over. 2 innings later.
4: The 3-2 pitch to Guerrero. And he rips a line drive base hit into center field. And Springer turns the corner at third, and he will dive in safely at home. The Blue Jays have tied the game 5-5.
0: 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Then, same inning, knotted at 5.
4: The 2-1 pitch, and Okamoto gets underneath it, sends it on a solid ride out to left field. It's into the stands. Kazuma Okamoto launches a 3-run bomb, and the Blue Jays have taken an 8-5 lead at Wrigley.
5: This might be the moment. This might be the Bo Bichette at Texas moment.
0: That one again from Sportsnet 590, The Fan, and that would be enough. The Blue Jays win it 8-6. Jays improved to 2-7 this season when trailing by 5-plus runs after the sixth inning. They're the only team in Major League Baseball with multiple wins when trailing by 5-plus after the sixth. Red Sox Mariners, different stories for these two this season. Red Sox all but out of it. Seattle in the driver's seat in the AL West. We look at this one in the top of the fourth.
6: All right, he's due.
7: Here's the 2-0, and it is driven high into center field. Julio Rodriguez on the run, at the track, at the wall! He was due! A homer! Straightaway center, and it's 2-1 Red Sox.
0: WEEI 93.7 FM, and the Red Sox would win it 5-1. White Sox, Tigers. Tigers edged Chicago on Friday night to take game one. White Sox hoping to stay in the lead in the AL Central, tied at 1 in the sixth.
8: Shot, diving attempt by the second baseman Antonacci off his glove. Torkelson coming home. Throw from Montgomery, not in time. Gets by the catcher Romo, and down to second goes Alvin. Line drive, single. Torkelson scores. Tigers take a 2-1 lead in the sixth.
0: 97.1, The Ticket. Tigers get the dub here 4-1 and take the series over the AL Central leaders. Tigers now with back-to-back wins over the White Sox after losing 4 straight prior. Padres, Rangers. Rough go recently for San Diego, hoping to right the ship today. Rangers in the thick of it in a tightly contested AL West. We skip ahead to the 8th.
2: First pitch, swinging barrel, ground ball right side, into right, and a base hit. Taylor will come in to tie the game. Jackson Merrill's third hit of the day has made it 3-3 here in the eighth.
0: 97.3, the fan. This one needed extras, so we'll move to the top of the 10th.
2: 2-0, here's the pitch. And he swings, hits it in the air, deep to left center field. Freeman's going back, he turns to watch. This one, gonna go! Manny Machado, a three-run go-ahead homer in the 10th. And the Padres are back ahead. It's 6-3.
0: Sixth go-ahead home run in extra innings for Machado, and the Padres seal it 6-4. The Padres are now 3-1 in extra inning games this season. The Rangers, 2-6 in their last eight games overall. They have been outscored 58-30 in that span. Angels Athletics. Athletics have owned the Angels as of late, won five straight in the series. Angels just trying to collect some dubs.
2: Here's the next pitch. This is hit high in the air. This ball's well hit, and this ball is out of here. That is a home run for Guzman. So he has connected again in this series. Tail the tape, 376. That's his second home run, and they've both come in this series, and the Angels add on. It's now 7-0.
0: Angels Radio, AM 830. The Angels win it here 7-0. The Angels shut out their opponent for the seventh time this season, tied with the Red Sox for third most such games in the American League behind the Yankees and the Rangers. They each have eight. And the Angels snap a streak of five straight losses versus the Athletics. We're not done in the W. More when SportsCenter All Night continues. It's ESPN Radio.
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0: Number five.
4: Chris, we begin with baseball, where a pair of home runs for Travis Pizzano led the Guardians to a win over the Astros and sole possession of first place in the AL Central. The call from WTAM 1100.
5: The 1-2. Swung on, and that's hit high in the air to right. This is deep. Way back there. Home run, Pizzano. He's done it again. Second time tonight. What a night going for Travis Pizzano.
0: Number four.
4: In Texas, the Rangers and Padres went to extra innings before a 10th inning blast by Manny Machado led San Diego to a victory, as heard on 97.3 The Fan.
5: Manny swings, hits it in the air, deep to left center field. Freeman's going back. He turns to watch. This one, gonna go! Manny Machado, a three-run go-ahead homer in the 10th. And the Padres are back ahead. It's 6-3.
0: Number three.
4: In Philadelphia, the Phillies blew out the Mets as Kyle Schwarber blasted three home runs. Here's one from Sports Radio 94 WIP.
6: 1-1, the pitch. Swung on, hit high in the air, deep right field. If it's fair, it is gone. It is gone! Right down the line, Kyle Schwarber, number three on the night. 28 on the year for the Major League leader.
0: Two.
4: In Atlanta, two of the top teams in the National League did battle, and a walk-off in the ninth gave the Braves a win over the Brewers, as heard on ESPN Radio.
6: 1-2.
7: Swing and a fly ball. Well hit. Out to right field. If it's fair, it is gone. And it's gone. Goodbye. Home run. That's a winner for Atlanta. A walk-off for Ozzie Albies.
0: Number one.
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6: Swung on, line towards left center field. That'll be down for a hit. It's going to go up the alley and all the way to the wall. Turner will score. Schwarber is coming around third. He's going to score. Harper's going to try for third. The throw home is not in time. Harper throws his hands in the air, pumps a fist. He's got a triple, and he's just hit for the cycle.
1: And that was Harper's first cycle of his Major League Baseball career. 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It has been a season to forget for two of the most successful franchises in league history. Phoenix with just four wins this year. Seattle, just three in the third quarter. And the Mercury grabbed the win 93-73. It snaps a four-game losing streak for them. Kaylee Cooper, 17 points, 7 rebounds. It's her 12th game this season with 15-plus points. That's tied for the fourth most in the WNBA. And Alyssa Thomas for Phoenix, 8 points, 9 rebounds. She had to exit the game in the second half with an injury. And it just gets worse for the Storm. 10th straight loss, tied for the longest streak in franchise history. Fourth 20-point loss this season. That's the most in the W. They're 3-14, tied for their worst 17-game start to a season in franchise history. That goes back to 2000. Sky Wings, this one was wild. Crazy fourth quarter. Wings trailed by as many as 17 points. They took their first lead of the game with 12 and a half seconds remaining and held on to get the win, 93-92. For the Wings, the 15-point fourth quarter comeback is the third largest in franchise history. They improved to 10-6 this season, fastest they've reached 10 wins since 2015. And Paige Beckers, 19 points, 7 rebounds, 8 assists, and the Sky, Second straight game, blowing a 15-point lead, tied with the Sun for the most of any team. Chris Burnett with you on SportsCenter all night. Stop me if you've heard this one before, but Texas Tech QB Brendan Sorsby will enter the supplemental draft. Sorsby's set to host a pro day on July 10th at South Lake Carroll High School in Texas. And many are asking the same thing. What's a realistic landing spot for him? Mike Tannenbaum offered this on Unsportsmanlike.
3: I think it's a non-obvious team, and I'll be specific here. Detroit, Philadelphia. A couple of years ago, Carson Wentz entrenched as the quarterback of the Eagles. Second round, Jalen Hurts. How'd that turn out? Super Bowl winning quarterback. If you're the Eagles and you know you're going to be a good team, or the Lions, and you're drafting towards the bottom in the second round, and you draft Brandon Sorsby and say, hey, look, Brandon, here's the deal. You're coming in on a one-day contract, and if you go to counseling and you go to meetings and you're a great teammate, you're going to come back tomorrow. And we're going to stack one good day on top of the next, and next August, if he has an unbelievable preseason, do you know what you'd be able to trade him for? Or maybe you're sitting there with your franchise quarterback. Okay. And then when you look at the Packers, right? They had Favre. They drafted Rodgers. Mm-hmm. They had Rodgers. They drafted Jordan Love. Any of those organizations, someone's going to look at this as an unexpected opportunity.
1: So there's some options. We'll see if it's one of those. Tannenbaum continued with more on NFL teams tending to explain anything for a franchise QB.
3: There's a lot of people in the league that I've talked to that say, like, the one line you can't cross is gambling on your own team. Mm-hmm. That's a death penalty. And there's the other segment that's like, well, wait a second. This is a young man who never been on a game he played in. No evidence that he ever tried to throw a game. Grew up with a phone and had all this information thrown at him from sports betting. And if he's hanging out with a bunch of buddies who could do this all legally, clearly he broke a rule. He should be held accountable, but he may be a franchise quarterback. There is a mindset in the NFL that if Hannibal Lecter ran a 4.3, somebody would say, oh, that's just an eating disorder.
1: All right, I don't know about that. That seems a little extreme. But we'll bring you the latest as this one unfolds. One more from the Diamond tonight. Twins D-backs wrapping up late in the desert. Twins tried to run away with this one in the fifth.
8: Twins have been filling the bases up. Fly ball hit well to right field. Carroll back. Track looks up. Gone! Opposite field. Grand slam off the bat of Byron Buxton. 12-0 Minnesota. You can rewrite that note.
1: Treasure Island Baseball Network and the Twins 16, the D-backs 8. Twins run away with this one. Scored 10 runs in the fifth inning. The team's first double-digit scoring inning since September 4th of 2012. That was at the White Sox. The Twins entered the night with the fifth longest stretch without a 10-run inning. Only the Padres, Cubs, Mariners, and Tigers had gone longer. Cycles, home runs, and more when we return. SportsCenter All Night continues. It's ESPN Radio.
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0: plus innings his last two appearances. Orioles losers in five of their last six games. We pick this one up in the fourth.
1: The Orioles' hottest hitter, right on right, with the bases loaded and two outs. Ground ball, third base side, down the line. That's a fair ball, and off the glove of Edmund. Tavares will score. Cows are behind him. They're going to give Mayo the stop sign, and it's a two RBI double. He's Alexander. 3-0 Orioles.
0: WBAL, Baltimore led 3-0 heading into the bottom of the ninth. L.A. added two runs. It wasn't enough, though. The Orioles win this one 3-2. Blue Jays, Cubs. Cubs have been hot in June. Both teams trying to stay in the race within their divisions. Chicago looked like it'd run away with it for a while. And then in the sixth.
2: 1-0 PCA. The pitch swung on, hit in the air. Deep right field. It's got a chance. Gone. Armstrong with a home run to right. Cubs lead 5-0.
0: Cubs Radio Network. 9 home runs in June, tied for his most in any month of his career. But someone forgot to tell the Blue Jays it was not over. 2 innings later.
3: The 3-2 pitch to Guerrero. And he rips a line drive base hit into center field. And Springer turns the corner at third, and he will dive in safely at home. The Blue Jays have tied the game 5-5.
0: 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Then, same inning, knotted at 5.
3: The 2-1 pitch, and Okamoto gets underneath it, sends it on a solid ride out to left field. It's into the stands. Kazuma Okamoto launches a 3-run bomb, and the Blue Jays have taken an 8-5 lead at Wrigley.
4: This might be the moment. This might be the Bo Bichette at Texas moment.
0: That one again from Sportsnet 590, the fan, and that would be enough. The Blue Jays win it 8-6. Jays improved to 2-7 this season when trailing by 5-plus runs after the sixth inning. They're the only team in Major League Baseball with multiple wins when trailing by 5-plus after the sixth. Red Sox Mariners, different stories for these two this season. Red Sox all but out of it. Seattle in the driver's seat in the AL West. We look at this one in the top of the fourth.
5: All right, he's due.
6: Here's the 2-0, and it is driven high into center field. Julio Rodriguez on the run, at the track, at the wall! He was due! A homer! Straightaway center, and it's 2-1 Red Sox.
0: WEEI 93.7 FM, and the Red Sox would win it 5-1. White Sox, Tigers. Tigers edged Chicago on Friday night to take game one. White Sox hoping to stay in the lead in the AL Central, tied at 1 in the sixth.
7: Shot, diving attempt by the second baseman, Antonacci, off his glove. Torkelson coming home. Throw from Montgomery, not in time. Gets by the catcher, Romo, and down to second goes Albin. Line drive, single. Torkelson scores. Tigers take a 2-1 lead in the sixth.
0: 97.1, the ticket. Tigers get the dub here, 4-1, and take the series over the AL Central leaders. Tigers now with back-to-back wins over the White Sox after losing 4 straight prior. Padres, Rangers, rough go recently for San Diego, hoping to right the ship today. Rangers in the thick of it in a tightly contested AL West. We skip ahead to the eighth.
8: First pitch swinging, barrel, ground ball right side, into right in a base hit. Taylor will come in to tie the game. Jackson Merrill's third hit of the day has made it 3-3 here in the eighth.
0: 97.3, the fan. This one needed extras, so we'll move to the top of the 10th.
8: 2-0, here's the pitch. Manny swings, hits it in the air, deep to left center field. Freeman's going back, he turns to watch. This one, gonna go! Manny Machado, a 3-run go-ahead homer in the 10th. And the Padres are back ahead. It's 6-3.
0: Sixth go-ahead home run in extra innings for Machado, and the Padres seal it 6-4. The Padres are now 3-1 in extra inning games this season. The Rangers, 2-6 in their last 8 games overall. They have been outscored 58-30 in that span. Angels Athletics. Athletics have owned the Angels as of late, won 5 straight in the series. Angels just trying to collect some dubs.
9: Here's the next pitch. This is hit high in the air. This ball's well hit, and this ball is out of here. That is a home run for Guzman. So he has connected again in this series. Tail the tape, 376. That's his second home run, and they've both come in this series, and the Angels add on. It's now 7-0.
0: Angels Radio, AM 830. The Angels win it here 7-0. The Angels shut out their opponent for the seventh time this season, tied with the Red Sox for third most such games in the American League behind the Yankees and the Rangers. They each have eight. And the Angels snap a streak of five straight losses versus the Athletics. We're not done in the W. More when SportsCenter All Night continues. It's ESPN Radio.
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0: baseball with multiple wins when trailing by 5+ after the sixth. Red Sox Mariners, different stories for these two this season. Red Sox all but out of it. Seattle in the driver's seat in the AL West. We look at this one in the top of the fourth.
1: All right, he's due.
2: Here's the 2-0, and it is driven high into center field. Julio Rodriguez on the run, at the track, at the wall! He was due! A homer! Willier goes out of here to straightaway center, and it's 2-1 Red Sox.
0: WEEI 93.7 FM, and the Red Sox would win it 5-1. White Sox, Tigers. Tigers edged Chicago on Friday night to take game one. White Sox hoping to stay in the lead in the AL Central. Tied at one in the sixth.
3: Shot, diving attempt by the second baseman Antonacci off his glove. Torkelson coming home. Throw from Montgomery, not in time. Gets by the catcher Romo, and down to second goes Alvin. Line drive, single. Torkelson scores. Tigers take a 2-1 lead in the sixth.
0: 97.1 the ticket. Tigers get the dub here 4-1 and take the series over the AL Central leaders. Tigers now with back-to-back wins over the White Sox after losing four straight prior. Padres, Rangers. Rough go recently for San Diego, hoping to right the ship today. Rangers in the thick of it in a tightly contested AL West. We skip ahead to the eighth.
4: First pitch swinging, Merrill, ground ball right side, into right, and a base hit. Taylor will come in to tie the game. Jackson Merrill's third hit of the day has made it 3-3 here in the eighth.
0: 97.3 the fan. This one needed extras, so we'll move to the top of the 10th.
4: 2-0, here's the pitch. And he swings, hits it in the air, deep to left center field. Freeman's going back, he turns to watch. This one, gonna go! Manny Machado, a three-run go-ahead homer in the 10th. And the Padres are back ahead. It's 6-3.
0: Sixth go-ahead home run in extra innings for Machado, and the Padres seal it 6-4. The Padres are now 3-1 in extra inning games this season. The Rangers, 2-6 in their last eight games overall. They have been outscored 58-30 in that span. Angels Athletics. Athletics have owned the Angels as of late, won five straight in the series. Angels just trying to collect some dubs.
2: Here's the next pitch. This is hit high in the air. This ball's well hit, and this ball is out of here. That is a home run for Guzman. So he has connected again in this series. Tail the tape, 376. That's his second home run, and they both come in this series, and the Angels add on. It's now 7-0.
0: 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The Angels win it here 7-0. The Angels shut out their opponent for the seventh time this season, tied with the Red Sox for third most such games in the American League behind the Yankees and the Rangers. They each have eight. And the Angels snap a streak of five straight losses versus the Athletics. We're not done in the W. More when SportsCenter All Night continues. It's ESPN Radio.
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19: For season two, ignited by a record-setting inaugural season, a bold new era in softball is here. Now, six teams take the field in their home markets. Chicago Bandits, Carolina Blaze, Portland Cascade, Oklahoma City Sparks, Utah Talons, and the Texas Volts, each stacked with a lineup worthy of the spotlight. The AUSL on ESPN, all season long. 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
0: In Atlanta, two of the top teams in the National League did battle, and a walk-off in the ninth gave the Braves a win over the Brewers, as heard on ESPN Radio.
2: 1-2. Swing and a fly ball. Well hit. Out to right field. If it's fair, it is gone.
0: Finally back to Philadelphia in Sports Radio 94 WIP, where a Bryce Harper triple gave him his first cycle since his college days.
3: Swung on, line towards left center field. That'll be down for a hit. It's going to go up the alley and all the way to the wall. Turner will score. Schwarber is coming around third. He's going to score. Harper's going to try for third. The throw home is not in time. Harper throws his hands in the air, pumps a fist. He's got a triple, and he's just hit for the cycle.
4: And that was Harper's first cycle of his Major League Baseball career. 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It has been a season to forget for two of the most successful franchises in league history. Phoenix with just four wins this year. Seattle, just three in the third quarter. And the Mercury grabbed the win 93-73. It snaps a four-game losing streak for them. Kaylee Cooper, 17.7 rebounds. It's her 12th game this season with 15-plus points. That's tied for the fourth most in the WNBA. And Alyssa Thomas for Phoenix, 8 points, 9 rebounds. She had to exit the game in the second half with an injury. And it just gets worse for the Storm. 10th straight loss, tied for the longest streak in franchise history. 4th 20-point loss this season. That's the most in the W. They're 3-14, tied for their worst 17-game start to a season in franchise history. That goes back to 2000. Sky Wings, this one was wild. Crazy fourth quarter. Wings trailed by as many as 17 points. They took their first lead of the game with 12 and a half seconds remaining and held on to get the win, 93-92. For the Wings, the 15-point fourth quarter comeback is the third largest in franchise history. They improved to 10-6 this season, fastest they've reached 10 wins since 2015. And Paige Beckers, 19 points, 7 rebounds, 8 assists, and the Sky, second straight game, blowing a 15-point lead, tied with the Sun for the most of any team. Chris Burnett with you on SportsCenter all night. Stop me if you've heard this one before, but Texas Tech QB Brendan Sorsby will enter the supplemental draft. Sorsby's set to host a pro day on July 10th at South Lake Carroll High School in Texas, and many are asking the same thing. What's a realistic landing spot for him? Mike Tannenbaum offered this on Unsportsmanlike.
5: I think it's a non-obvious team, and I'll be specific here. Detroit, Philadelphia. A couple years ago, Carson Wentz entrenched as the quarterback of the Eagles. Second round, Jalen Hurts. How'd that turn out? Super Bowl winning quarterback. If you're the Eagles and you know you're going to be a good team, or the Lions, and you're drafting towards the bottom in the second round, and you draft Brandon Sorsby and say, hey, look, Brandon, here's the deal. You're coming in on a one-day contract, and if you go to counseling and you go to meetings and you're a great teammate, you're going to come back tomorrow. And we're going to stack one good day on top of the next. And next August, if he has an unbelievable preseason, do you know what you'd be able to trade him for? Or maybe you're sitting there with your franchise quarterback. And then when you look at the Packers, right? They had Favre. They drafted Rodgers. Mm-hmm. They had Rodgers. They drafted Jordan Love. Any of those organizations, someone's going to look at this as an unexpected opportunity.
4: So there's some options. We'll see if it's one of those. Tannenbaum continued with more on NFL teams tending to explain anything for a franchise QB.
5: There's a lot of people in the league that I've talked to that say, like, the one line you can't cross is gambling on your own team. Mm-hmm. That's a death penalty. And there's the other segment that's like, well, wait a second. This is a young man who never been on a game he played in. No evidence that he ever tried to throw a game. Grew up with a phone and had all this information thrown at him from sports betting. And if he's hanging out with a bunch of buddies who could do this all legally, clearly he broke a rule. He should be held accountable. But he may be a franchise quarterback. There is a mindset in the NFL that if Hannibal Lecter ran a 4.3, somebody would say, oh, that's just an eating disorder.
4: All right, I don't know about that. That seems a little extreme. But we'll bring you the latest as this one unfolds. One more from the diamond tonight. Twins, D-backs wrapping up late in the desert. Twins tried to run away with this one in the fifth.
1: Twins have been filling the bases up. Fly ball hit well to right field. Carroll back. Track looks up. Gone! Opposite field. Grand slam off the bat of Byron Buxton. 12-0 Minnesota. You can rewrite that note.
4: Treasure Island Baseball Network and the Twins 16, the D-backs 8. Twins run away with this one. Scored 10 runs in the fifth inning. The team's first double-digit scoring inning since September 4th of 2012. That was at the White Sox. The Twins entered the night with the fifth longest stretch without a 10-run inning. Only the Padres, Cubs, Mariners, and Tigers had gone longer. Cycles, home runs, and more when we return. 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

0: White Sox, Tigers. Tigers edged Chicago on Friday night to take game one. White Sox hoping to stay in the lead in the AL Central. Tied at one in the sixth.
1: Shot, diving attempt by the second baseman, Antonacci, off his glove. Torkelson coming home. Throw from Montgomery, not in time. Gets by the catcher, Romo, and down to second goes Alvin. Line drive, single. Torkelson scores. Tigers take a 2-1 lead in the sixth.
0: 97.1, the ticket. Tigers get the dub here, 4-1, and take the series over the AL Central leaders. Tigers now with back-to-back wins over the White Sox after losing four straight prior. Padres, Rangers, rough go recently for San Diego, hoping to right the ship today. Rangers in the thick of it in a tightly contested AL West. We skip ahead to the eighth.
2: First pitch swinging, barrel, ground ball right side, into right, and a base hit. Taylor will come in to tie the game. Jackson Merrill's third hit of the day has made it 3-3 here in the eighth.
0: 97.3, the fan. This one needed extras, so we'll move to the top of the 10th.
2: 2-0, here's the pitch. Manny swings, hits it in the air, deep to left center field. Freeman's going back, he turns to watch. This one, gonna go! Manny Machado, a three-run go-ahead homer in the 10th. And the Padres are back ahead. It's 6-3.
0: Sixth go-ahead home run in extra innings for Machado, and the Padres seal it 6-4. The Padres are now 3-1 in extra inning games this season. The Rangers, 2-6 in their last eight games overall. They have been outscored 58-30 in that span. Angels Athletics. Athletics have owned the Angels as of late, won five straight in the series. Angels just trying to collect some dubs.
3: Here's the next pitch. This is hit high in the air. This ball's well hit, and this ball is out of here. That is a home run for Guzman. So he has connected again in this series. Tail the tape, 376. That's his second home run, and they both come in this series, and the Angels add on. It's now 7-0.
0: 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The Angels win it here 7-0. The Angels shut out their opponent for the seventh time this season, tied with the Red Sox for third most such games in the American League behind the Yankees and the Rangers. They each have eight. And the Angels snap a streak of five straight losses versus the Athletics. We're not done in the W. More when SportsCenter All Night continues. 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
0: Number five.
4: Chris, we begin with baseball, where a pair of home runs for Travis Pizzano led the Guardians to a win over the Astros and sole possession of first place in the AL Central. The call from WTAM 1100.
5: The 1-2. Swung on, and that's hit high in the air to right. This is deep. Way back there. Home run, Pizzano. He's done it again. Second time tonight. What a night going for Travis Pizzano.
0: Number four.
4: In Texas, the Rangers and Padres went to extra innings before a 10th inning blast by Manny Machado led San Diego to a victory, as heard on 97.3 The Fan.
5: Manny swings, hits it in the air, deep to left center field. Freeman's going back. He turns to watch. This one, gonna go! Manny Machado, a three-run go-ahead homer in the 10th. And the Padres are back ahead. It's 6-3.
0: Number three.
4: In Philadelphia, the Phillies blew out the Mets as Kyle Schwarber blasted three home runs. Here's one from Sports Radio 94 WIP.
6: 1-1, the pitch. Swung on, hit high in the air, deep right field. If it's fair, it is gone. It is gone! Right down the line, Kyle Schwarber, number three on the night. 28 on the year for the Major League leader.
4: In Atlanta, two of the top teams in the National League did battle, and a walk-off in the ninth gave the Braves a win over the Brewers, as heard on ESPN Radio.
7: 1-2. Swing and a fly ball. Well hit. Out to right field. If it's fair, it is gone.
4: Finally back to Philadelphia in Sports Radio 94 WIP, where a Bryce Harper triple gave him his first cycle since his college days.
6: Swung on, line to his left center field. That'll be down for a hit. It's going to go up the alley and all the way to the wall. Turner will score. Schwarber is coming around third. He's going to score. Harper's going to try for third. The throw home is not in time. Harper throws his hands in the air, pumps a fist. He's got a triple, and he's just hit for the cycle.
1: And that was Harper's first cycle of his Major League Baseball career. 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It has been a season to forget for two of the most successful franchises in league history. Phoenix with just four wins this year. Seattle, just three in the third quarter. And the Mercury grabbed the win 93-73. It snaps a four-game losing streak for them. Kaylee Cooper, 17 points, 7 rebounds. It's her 12th game this season with 15-plus points. That's tied for the fourth most in the WNBA. And Alyssa Thomas for Phoenix, 8 points, 9 rebounds. She had to exit the game in the second half with an injury. And it just gets worse for the Storm. 10th straight loss, tied for the longest streak in franchise history. Fourth 20-point loss this season. That's the most in the W. They're 3-14, tied for their worst 17-game start to a season in franchise history. That goes back to 2000. Sky Wings, this one was wild. Crazy fourth quarter. Wings trailed by as many as 17 points. They took their first lead of the game with 12 and a half seconds remaining and held on to get the win, 93-92. For the Wings, the 15-point fourth quarter comeback is the third largest in franchise history. They improved to 10-6 this season, fastest they've reached 10 wins since 2015. And Paige Beckers, 19 points, 7 rebounds, 8 assists, and the Sky, Second straight game, blowing a 15-point lead, tied with the Sun for the most of any team. Chris Burnett with you on SportsCenter all night. Stop me if you've heard this one before, but Texas Tech QB Brendan Sorsby will enter the supplemental draft. Sorsby's set to host a pro day on July 10th at South Lake Carroll High School in Texas. And many are asking the same thing. What's a realistic landing spot for him? Mike Tannenbaum offered this on Unsportsmanlike.
3: I think it's a non-obvious team. And I'll be specific here. Detroit, Philadelphia. A couple of years ago, Carson Wentz entrenched as the quarterback of the Eagles. Second round, Jalen Hurts. How'd that turn out? Super Bowl winning quarterback. If you're the Eagles and you know you're going to be a good team, or the Lions, and you're drafting towards the bottom in the second round, and you draft Brandon Sorsby and say, hey, look, Brandon, here's the deal. You're coming in on a one-day contract. And if you go to counseling and you go to meetings and you're a great teammate, you're going to come back tomorrow. And we're going to stack one good day on top of the next. And next August, if he has an unbelievable preseason, do you know what you'd be able to trade him for? Or maybe you're sitting there with your franchise quarterback. And then when you look at the Packers, right? They had Favre, they drafted Rodgers. Mm-hmm. They had Rodgers, they drafted Jordan Love. Any of those organizations, someone's going to look at this as an unexpected opportunity.
1: So there's some options. We'll see if it's one of those. Tannenbaum continued with more on NFL teams tending to explain anything for a franchise QB.
3: There's a lot of people in the league that I've talked to that say, like, the one line you can't cross is gambling on your own team. Mm-hmm. That's a death penalty. And there's the other segment that's like, well, wait a second. This is a young man who never been on a game he played in. No evidence that he ever tried to throw a game. Grew up with a phone and had all this information thrown at him from sports betting. And if he's hanging out with a bunch of buddies who could do this all legally, clearly he broke a rule. He should be held accountable, but he may be a franchise quarterback. There is a mindset in the NFL that if Hannibal Lecter ran a 4.3, somebody would say, oh, that's just an eating disorder.
1: All right, I don't know about that. That seems a little extreme. But we'll bring you the latest as this one unfolds. One more from the Diamond tonight. Twins D-backs wrapping up late in the desert. Twins tried to run away with this one in the fifth.
8: Twins have been filling the bases up. Fly ball hit well to right field. Carroll back. Track looks up. Gone! Opposite field. Grand slam off the bat of Byron Buxton. 12-0 Minnesota. You can rewrite that note.
1: Treasure Island Baseball Network. The Twins win it 16-8. For the Twins, they scored 10 runs in the fifth inning. The team's first double-digit scoring inning since September of 2012 at the White Sox. They entered the night with the fifth longest stretch without a 10-run inning. Only the Padres, Cubs, Mariners, and Tigers had gone longer without a double-digit scoring inning. That'll do it. Coming up next is Best Week Ever. 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

0: season, all of it, right here. 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
6: You're listening to the Beasley Philadelphia Radio Public Affairs Show. I'm your host, Marcus Goldman. With me today are a couple of gentlemen from the American Cancer Society, and they are here to talk about the triple negative breast cancer research grant that Team WMMR helped sponsor for the ACS. With me are Greg Payone, the Director of Regional Integrated Marketing for the American Cancer Society, and Dr. Wei-Ting Yue, who is a postdoc researcher in charge of the triple negative breast cancer research project that is happening at Fox Chase. Gentlemen, thank you very much for stopping by the Beasley studio to talk about your work today.
7: Thanks for having us. Thank you.
6: Before we get started talking about the triple negative breast cancer research, Dr. Yue, can you give a background on yourself and how you ended up at Fox Chase doing cancer research?
8: Yeah, sure, Marcus. Yes, thank you for inviting me to this radio interview. My name is Wei-Ting. I'm currently a postdoc researcher at Fox Chase Cancer Center. I was born in Taiwan and got my college degree in National Taiwan University. After finishing my master's degree, I moved to US to pursue my PhD. And when I was doing my PhD, you know, my research goal focused on the genome instability in the mouse embryo and embryo development. And then during my PhD, you know, I started to gain expertise, like experience, you know, and got motivated, you know, by the DNA repair research group. So after finishing my PhD degree, then I interviewed and joined Dr. Neil Johnson's lab at Fox Chase Cancer Center. And our lab is focusing on the molecular function of DNA repair gene called BRCA, or you can say BRCA. This has been frequently found mutated in many breast cancer patients. And that's how I stepped in to this cancer research field.
6: In this process, where did the passion for cancer research come from specifically? Because with your research degree, you could go in so many thousands of different areas and different ways. What made you choose this specific research area?
8: Yeah, that's a good question, Marcus. Before I stepped in to study cancer, in fact, I was very interested in study DNA repair. Like, this is a mechanism like when the DNA in your cells, or in our, like, we are talking about a real human, because there are many agents that can break your DNA, cause mutation. You know, and thankfully, our cell has a bunch of mechanisms that can repair the error or the damage that caused to your genome. And I'm very interested in this field. And by the same time, because this is a DNA repair, this pathway, it's very important for us to, prevent mutation. And this gene, especially, has been frequently found in breast cancer patients, as I mentioned before. Now, this make me to feel like, oh yeah, if we can understand more of this mechanism, then maybe we can get some novel insights to how to cure cancer. it's a very good angle for me to, you know, like come in to this field, because I can not only, you know, study the thing that I have passion, I love to do, but also can help people.
6: You mentioned that there are things that cause our DNA to break or change. How does cancer break our DNA or attack our cells so that it changes the DNA?
8: Marcus, that's a great question. So that's to be say, like, the cancer itself doesn't cause our normal cells to mutate, which would say, like, before the cancer become the cancer, I mean, in fact, they are normal cells. They are normal tissue. Like, they can be your skin, they can like be your liver, you know, they can be any tissue. But somehow, you know, a mutation occurs. It can due to because, like, you know, you get too much sunshine, you know, like last Sunday, you know, I just went to a farm, you know, I got too much sunshine, like, you know, the UV, you know, is toxic to our DNA. They are very sensitive. So like cause mutation. So somehow the cells, you know, if they accumulate too many mutations, then they start to become cancer. They start to be out of control. You know, they start to proliferate, you know, even they are not necessary to do. Then they start to expand, attack our normal cells, then become cancer. They can migrate to anywhere.
6: You're working specifically with triple negative breast cancer. What is triple negative breast cancer versus the other types of breast cancers they have?
8: Triple negative breast cancer, like, means they are not response to like the three main hormone that the women can produce. But because we know, like, every like man, women, like our body will secrete some hormone to maintain our body. And somehow the breast cancer, for example, like the breast tissue, they can respond to estrogen. And there are three like hormone receptor, like, you know, that's very important for the breast tissue. But somehow this cancer, they are not response to this type of hormone. Like, that's why they are called triple negative. Like, it means that they don't respond to the three most common estrogen hormone. That's because they're out of control. They don't respond to hormone. On the other hand, let's say like the hormone therapy section, like the regular breast cancer patient, they can be treated. No, triple negative breast cancer cannot be cured. They don't respond to this therapy. So that also means so far we have very limited like methodologies or therapeutic strategy to target this cancer. That's why they are aggressive. In short, like, these cancers, they are aggressive and they have very limited ways to cure them. That's why it's so important to understand that and try to figure out a way to cure them.
6: Does triple X breast cancer have a higher fatality rate than the other breast cancers that you have come across in research?
8: Yes, that's true, because since they are more aggressively and they grow very fast, they grow very rapidly. The research I'm focusing on, though, we are generating some breast cancer, triple negative breast cancer mouse model. Like, this cancer, they form very fast, you know, like probably twice faster like the other type of breast cancer. Now they are very easily to migrate because they don't differentiate. They just keep dividing, and finally like break our body.
6: Does triple negative breast cancer metastasize more so than the other types of cancer, where it'll spread to other parts of your body like your liver or your lungs?
8: It is because triple negative breast cancer, they are poorly differentiated. Once the cells, you know, they differentiate specific cell type, their ability to proliferate will also decrease. But because this type of triple negative breast cancer, they are growing very rapidly. They are just like, you can imagine they are some kind of like stem cell. It's not the same, but try to use a easier way,
6: yes,
8: to help everyone to understand. So they divide very fast. Also means that they can migrate. They can migrate to many tissues and cause very bad, you know, fatality to our patients.
6: And the research project that you are doing, can you tell us a little bit about it? Like your hypothesis, if there is a hypothesis, what you were aiming to do at the beginning of this research grant?
8: Yeah, sure, Marcus. Yeah, I'm happy to share. So yeah, before I start my research, I just want to let everyone know that I work on Dr. Johnson's lab, Cancer Center. Our lab focusing on the breast cancer gene called BRCA, BRCA, as I mentioned. My project, I'm studying another gene called PALB2. It's a bridging protein for the BRCA gene. So this gene, I mean, is also a hotspot mutation for the has been found in many breast cancer patients. Yeah, it's like 3.7%. You might feel like, oh, 3.7%, not a big number. But if you consider the whole population in the United States, like, it means like it's almost about 300,000 patients, you know, like got breast cancer and have this mutation. But while people, you know, widely study BRCA gene, but like there are very few, you know, groups, you know, in the world that study PALB2 mutation gene. But this gene, yeah, if you have a mutation, yeah, you got more chance to get breast cancer. Also, yeah, I mean, most of the cancer like we got from in PALB2, I mean, they are triple negative breast cancer. So this brings me, you know, to start to hypothesize, like, I mean, this is because this PUBG2 gene is a bridging protein, so it has many, it can communicate, interact with many different DNA repair genes. And we think, like, you know, although there are many PUBG2 cancer patients, but like each patient has different mutation. So if we have a PUBG2 mutation that has a mutation on the protein domain that interact to protein A, but maybe this cancer will be different, not to another PUBG2, you know, patients, it has mutation on the protein domain that interact with protein B. So that's how I build up, you know, my research project. Like, I'm trying to generate like new, like novel PUBG2 mouse model, you know, that has different mutation on the PUBG2 protein. We can compare like two or three PUBG2 mice. You know, they have different mutation from the patient, and we can observe like how different mutation on PUBG2, will they behave different? Will they develop tumors at the different timing? Will some mutation of the PUBG2 make the cancer more aggressive? Yeah, that's a question that I'm trying to do. That's why we generate many PUBG2 cancer mouse, you know, to study, to address this question.
6: You mentioned PUBG2 being a protein. What is the role of protein in cancer?
8: They have different protein has different function or roles. And for the PUBG2, I mean, itself, I mean, it is a bridging protein that interact with the BRCA1 and BRCA2 gene. Because when our body has some DNA break, have some like damage, but we need a DNA repair complex to form a, you can imagine that there are three proteins that coming together and form a big DNA repair machine to repair our DNA errors in DNA. So if we lose PUBG2, you know, the complex cannot form a BRCA family, they cannot form functional complex. So it will make the cells unable to fix the DNA mutate damage that persists in their body. So in short, the PUBG2, the function of PUBG2 is to bring the DNA repair protein together to do their job.
6: Gotcha.
8: If you don't have PUBG2, DNA cannot be repaired. The cells will accumulate, you know, mutations, and then they will form a very bad cancer to us.
6: Does every human have PUBG2 proteins in their body, or does it depend on life situations before you develop the PUBG2 protein?
8: Yeah, everyone. I mean, the protein like I just mentioned, like E6, in every single human being, you know, like boys, girls, men, okay, women, you know, everyone has it. But some people, like if you, let's say with this, like if you or your parents have the PUBG2 mutation and they inherit to you, then you have more chance to get the PUBG2 cancer.
6: So genetically passing down the mutated genes is like if two parents have Tay-Sachs gene as a recessive gene, their child is more likely to have Tay-Sachs or is...
8: Yeah,
6: or something like that. So it's similar to that.
8: I can tell more about this question. Like, if you feel sleepy, don't fall asleep. Yeah, please. Yeah, yeah. I know you are driving. Yeah, but let's say this. Like, everyone, our DNA has like two copies of each gene allele. So, for example, like your DNA has a two copy. You know, both has a PUBG2 mutation. Both has PUBG2 sequence. And if you have one allele that has a PUBG2 mutation, then you might be still okay because you have another allele has a normal functional PUBG2 gene. But somehow, if you inherit to your children, one day, like your daughter, you know, the other allele of the normal PUBG2 also have a mutation or get deleted, then the other copy of the mutated PUBG2 will start causing problem because you don't have the functional PUBG2 gene anymore. Then you will still start to get trouble.
6: So it sounds like the PUBG2 protein gene is very important in fighting cancer.
8: Yes, exactly, Marcus. Yeah, like this gene is not only important to prevent cancer, it's also very important to the embryo development, also for DNA repair. For example, as Marcus, like the example that you gave, like if we have a couple, like they both has, you know, like PUBG2 mutation, and somehow like both of their mutation pass to the embryo, to the baby, then this baby won't be able to survive because they can repair. And even though like if they have one copy of mutated PUBG2, the other is normal, but somehow, you know, if they keep growing and one day, well, when they are getting old and the other no more PUBG2 gene got mutation, then you have higher chance to get cancer. Yeah.
6: Interesting. With the BRCA gene and cancer, do things like sugar feed the cancer and make it spread? Are factors like that involved in the growth of cancer and the spreading of the cancer genes once they start?
8: The answer is that nobody knows, like, including me. Yeah, sorry, guys, if anyone tell you like they know how BRCA genes cause cancer, or they are lying, don't trust them. That's why people want to study these kind of genes. Mm-hmm. So far, I mean, a common model like many scientists they propose is like when you have problem with your BRCA family genes, the cells will have problem to repair the arrow occur in their DNA. As Marcus, I believe this is why you asked, like, how to cause mutation for BRCA. I mean, it can be many things. As I say, it can be sunshine, too much sunshine. It can be you eat something like, you know, like could be carcinogen, which means like layer agents could cause mutation.
6: Like chemicals on your food or
8: something like that. Or just, you know, when people are getting too old, I mean, we will accumulate more damage because you lose BRCA. And so you have problem to repair those. So your cells will start accumulate more mutations. And once they have enough mutations to cause cancer, then they form cancer.
6: Okay.
8: Yeah, that's how people believe.
6: With your research, what are you doing with the BRCA gene and the poppy protein? And what are you looking for specifically in your research?
8: Marcus, that's a detailed question. So what we did exactly to our project is like we just, you know, go back to the literatures, you know, to see like, you know, what are the most common mutations that occur in the PAPI2, you know, breast cancer patients. So we found some, you know, like common mutation sites, you know, in the real patients. And then we somehow look at this sequence. We try to cause the same mutations in the mouse embryo to culture. So this mouse, you know, they have PAPI2 mutation, but this mutation has to be identified in human beings. So we want to use the mouse to help us to observe, like, okay, if mammalian animals have the same type of mutations, what will they be? Do they form cancer like faster? Does their cancer be more aggressively? Or like, do they respond to the chemotherapy? That's the project that we are looking at.
6: Are you using mice for this research project?
8: Yes, definitely. Yeah, because we cannot use human. We don't have that many human. Oh, that's brutal. No, don't do that. But using mouse, I don't know, because I mean, mouse is a very powerful animal model for human to study cancer. So yes, we do. We do use mouse, and we not only, you know, look at the mouse that has PAPI2 mutation. When these mouse, they form the tumor, we try to isolate them and try to grow them outside in vitro, means like outside the body.
6: Yeah.
8: So we can culture them in the petri dish, you know, we can keep culture these tumors and study, you know, like many things to them. So yes, we work on mouse. We also work on mouse cancer cells.
6: Why do you use mice when monkeys are closer to human beings as far as percentages of DNA?
8: So for this question, like, we have two types of answer I can give you. The formal question is like, because monkey, or they say like chimpanzee, gorillas, they are closer to human beings. But on the other hand, you know, they are bigger. It's hard to, you know, increase the sample size. It means that you don't have that many apps to study. But for mouse, they are smaller and they are easier to culture, you know, in a large scale. So we can easily to accumulate our data to answer our question comparing to using mammalian animals. And a more straightforward answer is because cost, you know, rising monkey, you have more regulation to follow. Also, you don't have that much budget because feeding monkeys are not cheap compared to feeding mice.
6: True.
8: Yeah, that's the answer.
6: And mice also reproduce at a faster rate.
8: Oh, yes. Yeah.
6: Much faster.
8: Oh, much faster. Yeah.
6: With your research in the first year, have you found success?
8: Yes, we do make some progress, Marcus. So that in the past year, that we successfully generate the PAPI2 mouse model on the human patients, like as I mentioned, and we have been watching them for a year. So far, I can tell you like the result, I mean, follow our hypothesis. These mouse who has human-derived, you know, PAPI2 mutation, they do form cancer much faster than normal mice. And we try to isolate this tumor. So now we can successfully culture these PAPI2 tumors in a dish. It means that we can increase the sample size, you know, very easily. And we also test them, and they do, you know, respond to the chemotherapy we call a PARP inhibitor. Sorry, I can't give you too much detail in this interview, but we try to treat them, test how they respond to chemotherapy, and they do behave very similar to the real human cancer. And now we are trying to do more. We are trying to do some screening, assay, try to study, like, is there any mechanism or mutations, you know, that can make this cancer in response to the chemotherapy. One thing that triple negative breast cancer is deleterious is because like this cancer is more frequent to be recurrent. It means like after you treat chemotherapy, you might suppress the tumor growth. Maybe once you stop the drug or this cancer are not dying, or they will come back. And then when they come back, they don't respond to the drug like you treat them before. So we are trying to use the model that we generate to study the cancer recurrence, and we are still optimize our assay, but our final goal is to see whether we can find any normal mechanism, like how these PAPI2 cancer fight against the human chemotherapy.
6: With these, do you cut the tumor out of the mouse and put it into a Petri dish to let it continue growing?
8: Yes, Marcus. Yeah, that's exactly what we do. You know, we wait, we grow this mouse, you know, give them time, and then once they form tumor, and then we will try to isolate this tumor from the mouse body, and we put that in a Petri dish. And of course, we give them, you know, like some medium they like, and then they will start growing. And now we have successfully cultured many PARP2 mouse cancer cell lines.
6: And will you try other things besides chemotherapy to test on them? Like, there are other things that they've used. I know that cannabis has been used or discussed as part of a cure to help with chemotherapy. And it's been done, like, would you inject cannabis into the tumor? Or would you inject other things into the tumor to try to see if they work against it? Or would you stick with the typical types of chemotherapy?
8: Yeah, so far we focus on the chemotherapy, but we also look at, we also develop, you know, some assay to study their immune response. Like immune requirements is like how they, because for example, like when people are getting sick, you know, our immune system will start to activate a series of mechanisms like promote our immune cells to fight against the disease. And we are looking at, you know, how these cells respond to the immune system. Like, you know, we treat them with some, you know, like interleukin, you know, like this is the protein that our immune cells secrete. We are trying to look at, you know, how they respond to the immune system.
6: Wow.
8: But so far, we haven't treated them with like tobacco, you know, like cigarettes. You know,
6: yeah.
8: That we haven't.
6: People are trying different things, and people are trying to get a little more radical in their research because of the individual care and the individual genes being so different in each human being. The tumors that you have, are they different? Are they different breast cancer cells, or are they all from the same mice?
8: So the short answer is the tumor cancer cells that we culture, I mean, they come from different mouse, because as I say, we have different type of PARP2 mutation mouse. So that means like the tumor that we isolate, they all carry different type of PARP2 mutation. They are not coming from the same mice.
6: And do all PARP2 mutations turn into a triple negative breast cancer, or can they turn into different types of cancer?
8: Hey, that's a good question. So I would say this is a beauty of biology. You know, I would say, yeah, because like so far, most of the PARP2 mutated mice that we look at, and when they form tumor, we isolate them, and also we did some tests to this tumor to figure out what type of cancer they are. Most of them are breast cancer, of course, and probably most of them are triple negative breast cancer. But on the other hand, yes, they are still also, sometimes there are still some other type of cancer, you know, that occur in these mice, like they could be like skin cancer, yeah, or other type of cancer. So far, we focus on the breast cancer ourselves, yeah. But when we also, yeah, culture, we also have identified some other type of cancer. Yeah, we just never got the time to study.
6: What is going to happen with the research in year two? What are you looking for in year two of this research?
8: Yes, oh, that's a good question, Marcus. So, you know, as I said, in the first year, we have successfully built the mouse model and the cell line model that we want to generate. And so for the second year, like, we are trying to develop a screen assay, you know, to cause like different mutation in this PARP2, in these PARP2 cells, to see like, you know, what kind of mutation can, you know, cause them escape from the chemotherapy. As I say, like, we, one topic that we really want to figure out is like, how can we use this model to study how cancer to go out again? So I hope, yeah, we are still trying some condition. We are optimized the condition, but this is what we are going to do. Like the second year, we try to study like how this cancer can escape from chemotherapy.
6: And in this first year, did you have any setbacks? And if so, what kind of setbacks do you run into when you're doing research like this? Have you had any setbacks like with your research or anything like where your research didn't go the way you were hoping it would go? So you have to step back, reset, and find a new direction.
8: Yeah, Marcus, let me be honest to you. Like the answer is yes. And most of the time, it happens probably every day. Like, because I would say, I don't want to scare our audience, but I would say like when we are doing science, like 80%, probably more, you know, of the time, I mean, our hypothesis is wrong. Like the cells never follow our hypothesis, but it is those, you know, failure.
6: Mm-hmm.
8: Yeah. That can help us to go to the right way at the end. So once we, like you say, like in fact, like we have done like several experiments to do the screen assay, but somehow like we didn't like find a good condition. We realized like the condition that like, we treat these cells could be wrong. So we didn't get any result. But it's those, you know, like a negative experiment for us to change our condition, try to redesign our experiment, not to get the answer that we want.
6: I think it's important because Dr. Jonas Salk, when he found the polio vaccine, straight up said, I was excited every time we failed because we were one step closer to success with every failure. And I think that's the mentality that people need to understand in this research, that failure is okay and it's good because it gets you closer to the goal.
8: Yes, exactly, Marcus. That's exactly what I mean. Like, this is how science works.
6: Yes.
8: Like, you fail all the time.
6: Yes.
8: Yeah, yeah. But this loss failure is not telling you, like, to give up. Telling you, like, okay, this is wrong direction. But once you know this is wrong direction, then you can try to find out the other way. And finally, you got the right direction.
6: 100%. Unfortunately, we have run out of time, but you can hear my complete interview with Greg Payone and Dr. Weiting Yue at WMMR.com. 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I'm your host, Marcus Goldman. Again, with me today are Greg Payone, the Director of Regional Integrated Marketing for the American Cancer Society, as well as Dr. Weiting Yue. He is a postdoc researcher. He is heading up the team that is researching triple negative breast cancer from the Team WMMR ACS Bikeathon grant at Fox Chase here in Philadelphia. And Dr. Yue was in to give us an update on where the research is after 1 year. If you have any questions, comments, or suggestions, feel free to email me, publicaffairs@WMMR.com. And of course, next week, please come back for a new show. Thank you so much for listening.
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19: And welcome to Philadelphia Focus. I'm Laura Lewis, and with us today, the president and CEO of Historic Philadelphia Incorporated, Amy Nadel. Welcome back.
20: Thank you for having me.
19: Well, we've been talking about this all through the year, but now we are actually here. It has finally arrived, the 4th of July holidays. So today we're actually going to get down to the nitty gritty and talk about the actual events that will be occurring. So where do you want to even begin?
20: Gosh, I mean, I'll start with the fact that we've been celebrating the 250 all year long with our 52 weeks of first celebration. I know you've been talking about that a little bit, but each week from January 3rd, all the way through December 26th, we are celebrating a different first in Philadelphia every Saturday from 11 to 1. And they're really fun events. If you're looking for something to do on a Saturday, there are lots of weeks left of our year. So you should check that out and come visit us and check that out on 52 First Philly.
19: You know, it's funny. I just actually saw my first, and it was a blast. Had a great time, had a wonderful time. And you've done some really fun things that remind us about how wonderful Philadelphia is. And it was everything from the first Girl Scout cookie, the first balloon launch.
20: First Slinky, the first pencil with an attached eraser, the first piano, the first sousaphone, and we have, you know, so many more to come. The first steamboat for passengers, the first American flag, the U.S. Army. So all year long, we're celebrating these firsts. So, you know, what we at the Historic District really wanted to do was to have people have a sense and a memory of where they were during this important year. So we have created events that allow you to celebrate with your family. I was around during the bicentennial. I'm guessing you were too, Laura. And I have core memories of things that I did with my family that year. And that's what we want to have, so that in 50 years, people can say, remember when we did these events in Philadelphia in the whole year for 2026? That's what we really want to do. And whether they're visiting from Kansas or right here in our own backyard, we want people to have those special memories. Because it's something we should all be celebrating.
19: And of course, after the event, there's a one that remains.
20: Yes, we have 52 number one sculptures scattered throughout 13 different neighborhoods, which were beautifully painted by mural art artists. And so everybody should check those out. They also, we have a story for one of our Once Upon a Nation storytellers that have been created that will tell the story of the first that happens there. And you can scan the QR code on that number one sculpture and hear the story. But enough about all of that.
19: I was just going to say that, so even if you miss the Saturday, you can still get the story about that particular first. So let's move on. What's next?
20: So next, our big event is July 2nd. And some people may say, July 2nd? Why? Well, John Adams wrote a letter to Abigail saying that July 2nd would be the day that would go down in history with bonfires and fireworks and parades and games, because he thought that that would be the day that independence was celebrated, because that was the day that the Declaration of Independence was voted on. It was signed on the 4th, and of course, that became the day that everybody celebrated. But the Historic District Partners, we have 20 different organizations that we're working with, decided that we should take July 2nd and make it a really fun day for people to come out and celebrate and, you know, spend the day in the Historic District. July 4th, you know, people have plans. You know, people sort of know what their typical July 4th day is. You know, maybe they'll see a parade and then they have a barbecue with friends. So the 2nd is really a good day to come to the Historic District. And we literally have from morning, early morning to evening, jam-packed of activities for people to be able to do. So we're actually this year going to start at 7 a.m. on July 2nd with a human liberty bell. We're going to take 250 people and map out a human liberty bell. So if you want to come see that, if you want to participate in that, let us know. It's going to be really fun. We're going to have, you know, a photo of a bell on top of us. So we're going to have everyone wearing a t-shirt, holding a pom-pom, and having this great visual of a bell from the air. So that'll be really fun. After that, we have a flag raising at the Betsy Ross House, of course, at 9 a.m. Then we will have a chance for people to go out and go to all the museums. We'll open attractions. We'll open at 10. Then we will have the Wawa Welcome America Block Party that will start at 11. And that is on 3rd Street. And then the perfect tie-in is that then our Red, White, and Blue to Do Pomp and Parade will step off from the Constitution Center at 12:30. And then we'll go past the Visitor Center, past Independence Hall, and wind up at the Block Party. This parade is sort of like not your typical parade. This parade is, we have little red wagons, you know, think of like the radio flyer wagons that are pulled. And in these wagons, there are actually floats. So there is a float of Independence Hall. There is a float of the Liberty Bell. There is a float of the Betsy Ross House. And we have kids. This is a very kid parade. So we have kid marchers. We have kids who are in these floats. And the parade really represents the

0: And we love the fact that it's really kid focused. So that will happen as I said, at 12:30, but you can line the parade route and everybody can have a chance to see the parade. It's really, really fun. And then in the afternoon, we have this amazing music series that's been curated by, again, one of our historic district partners. And we have 11 different spots in the historic district that have musicians playing an incredible array of music, everything from jazz and blues and gospel and klezmer and folk, you name it, we have it. And so if you want to just, stroll throughout the district, and take in music, sit, relax, maybe go into one of the museums that maybe you haven't been to before, or go back to one of your favorites while we have all these different musicians out and about, it's a really fun way to spend the afternoon. Then at 5 o'clock, we have a new event called the Red, White, and Rosé, which is on Independence Mall. We'll have food trucks all along Arch Street and picnic tables set up so that people can, sort of continue the day. Everybody needs sustenance at some point, right? And so you'll be able to get food from a food truck and sit and, picnic with your friends. And that is like a perfect sort of start to the U.S. Army Field Band concert that begins at 7 o'clock. And that is, right off of Market Street. So you can sit and hear the music. If you want to get a good seat, there's plenty of seats usually available for that concert. And so, it's just a perfect, wonderful evening in the historic district.
1: Are we done now?
0: There might be one other thing, but you'll have to come and see it for yourself. I can't give it away yet.
1: Okay. You and Vince Dango from the National Constitution Center were at, you started talking about the 2nd of July, and you've talked about it over the years because this has been an ongoing event. But this year you have really gone all out. Talk a little bit about the historic district itself, though. When you talk about the diversity of it and your participating co-sponsors, the people who are putting this on together with you, and they've been with you over the years as well.
0: So about 4 years ago, it's hard to believe, we were sort of just coming out of COVID and we were like, okay, now we have to focus on 2026. And many organizations really didn't even have their feet under them yet, but we started planning. There are about 21, 22 different historic district partners that we all work pretty closely together. And it's every museum from the Museum of the American Revolution, the Liberty Museum, the African American Museum, Mother Bethel, Alfred's Alley, Carpenter's Hall, of course, the National Constitution Center, Historic Philadelphia, the Betsy Ross House, the Weitzman Jewish History Museum, and more and more. Vince Dango, who we mentioned, is my co-chair for the Historic District 250 Committee. And, we really started by talking about what should happen. And we are lucky enough, as I think you mentioned, that the Funder Collaborative, a group of funders, also were getting together at that same time, thinking, these organizations who have, many of them have lost a lot of money during COVID and, are barely getting together. We need to pull our resources together to be able to allow, organizations like ours and others to be able to go to us and say, hey, we want to do X, Y, and Z for the his for 2026. We are so lucky that those funders had that that insight to be able to think forward enough to, pull all those resources, because without them, we really would not have been able to do all the things that we have been able to do. And you're right, Vince and I, because we were, sort of ahead of the game and knew what we wanted to do specifically with the red, white, and blue to do, we were able to pilot it 3 years ago, and we had the first red, white, and blue do. And so we had like a small parade, and we had some concerts in the afternoon. And then last year, it was a bigger parade and more concerts. And now this year, you're right, it really is sort of on steroids. The hope is that we can continue the momentum, and that

0: you know, a lot of people are talking about how 2026 is really a stepping off point. We see it that way too. We really hope that in 2027, we're continuing to all work together and do these great events for the city and for our visitors that come to the city, and that it just continues and it is an annual tradition.
1: I saw an article yesterday, and I can't even remember where it was. We're sitting down midweek here to tape, and it talked about the top destination for the 4th of July, and it was number one, Philadelphia. And it cited the fact that, yes, we're so walkable, that you can actually experience history. It's not just, oh, this happened here. You can walk through rooms where history happened. You can walk down streets where they lived. You can see all of this, and it's all in this tight, wonderful district. Kudos to you for all that you're doing for all of us here in Philadelphia with these projects. 4th of July, I mean, you mentioned all the museums, some of the other partners that you have. I know that you have some of the religious institutions in the district are also participating in this.
0: Yeah, I mean, and kudos to Philadelphia. If we weren't at the top of that list, I think we would, something would be wrong. Because yes, I recently have had friends come into town who had never been to Philadelphia before. And of course, I toured them around the historic district, and they couldn't believe how gorgeous it is. It's so green and beautiful and so walkable, and you can experience history. I think that's one of the best parts of our historic district is, you know, you literally are walking where the founding fathers and mothers did. And, you know, little hidden gems that aren't so hidden, but like a place like Alfred's Alley, right? I mean, that people are still living in those houses, that you can walk down those cobblestone streets. It's such a special place. And so, yes, I think Philadelphia has worked hard to make sure that we can be on that number one list of places to go and visit. And I think all of the organizations, whether it's Arch Street Meeting House or the Free Quaker Meeting House or the Weitzman or Mother Bethel, you know, all are thinking, St. George's Church, all are thinking about being ready. And in addition to, you know, all that we're doing for the red, white, and blue to do, we also made sure that everybody had red, white, and blue flowers to plant, so that we're, you know, look like, you know, when you have guests coming to your house, you want to know company is coming, you want to be ready. And so, as you probably have experienced, there's a lot of construction and cleaning and greening that's happening all throughout the city. And we wanted to make sure that that happened. We also are working with our partners with Old City District to make sure that they're, you know, shops and restaurants are festooned as well with red, white, and blue swag, because, you know, it's a special year. If you go to New Orleans in Mardi Gras, there isn't any place that isn't decked out for Mardi Gras. And this is our time. And it doesn't happen, you know, only but every 250, so we should be ready.
1: I'm going to ask about the elephant in the room. FIFA, has that impacted what you are doing, or are you acknowledging it in any way, or are you expecting more tourists for this particular red, white, and blue to do?
0: We're really excited about FIFA. I mean, it's, again, probably a once-in-a-lifetime opportunity, at least in my lifetime. And, you know, we're excited, and we're excited to see all the visitors that are going to come for it. And yes, we hope that they'll get to experience July 2nd and everything that we have to offer. You know, there's a big match on the 4th. So, you know, hopefully people will be in town and want to experience, you know, we're such a young country compared to everybody else. We'll get to experience how we celebrate in Philadelphia. But yeah, we're thrilled and really looking forward to seeing all the fans that will want to come in from all across the world.
1: Now, historic Philadelphia does have, you maintain properties. You're the overlord of history there. But what you mentioned it just in passing, the Betsy Ross House. Will there be any special activities there over the course of, and let's just include the entire 4th of July holiday now, not just the 2nd?
0: Yeah. So, I mean, Betsy is, you know, her big week is coming up very soon with Flag Week. You know, obviously Flag Day is on June 14th, but leading up to that, there are many different exciting events that happen for Flag Week. And, you know, we're really excited because we actually have a new space that's called Flag Makers Hall. And with your ticket purchase for the Betsy Ross House, you get to go into Flag Makers Hall, which the Betsy Ross House is on Arch Street, 3rd and Arch. And this Flag Makers Hall is right on 3rd Street. And so you get to experience the Betsy Ross House, which is a wonderful experience, and you meet Betsy. And then you can go to Flag Makers Hall, and there's an incredible collection of flags that you can, you know, take in, and we will have even a new exhibit and some of Betsy's artifacts all during that, you know, time leading up to the 4th. So you should definitely check it out.
1: You've been holding out on me. I didn't know about Flag Makers Hall. When did that open? Don't say last year.
0: No, it just opened very recently. And actually just this past weekend, we started doing the double admission. So if you get your tickets for one, you can go to both places. So it's just the flag exhibit itself is just a collection that the Betsy Ross House has had for many, many years, but hasn't been able to exhibit it because the Betsy Ross House is so small. So now we have this wonderful opportunity to display flags from several different, you know, decades. And, you know, there's descriptions on the wall so that you can sort of read and understand. But, it, you know, it's a beautiful space.
1: Well, you needed an annex. A couple of weeks ago, I went back to the Betsy Ross House. I hadn't been in a couple of years. And it just hit you over the head how tiny that is. And when you know how many people were living and working out of it, not just and running the household and businesses in that tiny space, it just brings history home to you and makes you happy you're here today.
0: Oh, my. Yeah. So, but on July 4th at the house, we have a patriotic pet parade, which is really fun. And it is adorable. We have usually a lot of dogs who are dressed up in costume. And we have judges. I happen to be one of the judges, which is probably the hardest thing I do every single year, picking who is the most patriotic and cutest and, you know, of people who dress like dress the dog and also are in similar dress. The owner is in similar dress, but that is very fun. It's a great fun event to do on the 4th if you're in town, and people love it. Last year, we actually had a turtle who had a little pinwheel on his back, and that one got my vote.
1: Okay. Now, if I'm hearing this and I want to be in a human Liberty Bell, or I want my kids to see, or maybe even be in the parade or participate in some fashion, is it too late for families to get involved?
0: No, it's not. So everybody should go to our website at historicphiladelphia.org, and there you can find all the different information that we talked about today. And I think that's the best place to start.
1: And the museums, will they have different special offerings on that day?
0: They will have some offerings that day, but they will also have a bounce back so that you, when you come later in the summer, you can get a discount. And then I think, you know, obviously, you know about all of our storytelling and tours that will all be happening. You know, obviously, we kicked it off Memorial Day weekend. Now we'll go all summer long. And so that is all free programming, and something that everybody can, you know, have a great time taking advantage of.
1: I forgot. You just mentioned it just in passing again, the Once Upon a Nation storytellers, and they will be out in full force, right?
0: They will be. We have 12 storytelling benches this year, again, scattered throughout the historic district. These are free stories. Our storytellers are incredible. The cast is amazing. And so you can go and sit down at a storytelling bench and hear a story of something that happened in most cases right there in that spot. And we also have our history makers that are out and about. Our history makers are the people that are in costume. Storytellers are in contemporary dress. And we have several participatory activities that visitors can get involved in. We have a daily muster where you can march with the Continental Army. We have a daily Declaration of Independence reading that happens around 3 o'clock every day behind Independence Hall. On the weekends, we have what we call the Colonial Kids Quest Puppet Show, where which is also behind Carpenter's Hall. And Phineas Bell has lost a copy of the Declaration of Independence, and it's 1776, and his puppet friends help him try to find it. And so if you have kids, I mean, I would say from 2 to 10, it is adorable. It gives them a little sort of intro to history, and it's really fun. And that one happens every Saturday. And then we also this year have Ben Under the Mulberry Tree, where you can go to Franklin Court and meet Ben Franklin himself.
1: Under the Mulberry Tree. I was fortunate enough, I got to see the puppet show and I got to meet Ben Franklin. And these happen though all through the summer. So if you can't make it down there on the 2nd or on the 3rd or 4th, these are available for families all summer long.
0: Yeah, all the way through Labor Day weekend. And so it's, you know, again, if you have people in town in August, come down and check things out. It's a great, you know, way to spend your day exploring. And there are so many different ways to celebrate and so many different ways to spend time in the historic district. And the nice thing about, you know, your day in the historic district is you can experience history, but then you can go shop in Old City. You can, you know, have a great lunch. So it's a great time to come into town.
1: And of course, all this, all the information is at historicphiladelphia.org. That's historicphiladelphia.org. I'm going to just bring it up real quickly, and we've got about 5 minutes, so but it's happening, and it happens every year, and that is the Chinese Lantern Festival. It has nothing to do with the 4th of July or the 2nd of July, but it is on the Franklin Square, which is one of your properties, and if you are in the city, you can always stroll. You know, when you're taking part of Old City and Historic District, you can just walk over to the park. And do you want to talk a little bit about it? Because it will be opening really soon.
0: Yes, it will be opening really soon. This is actually our 10th festival that we've done. The Philadelphia Chinese Lantern Festival is back. The dragon is green this year, and he or she is welcoming visitors all the way down Race Street. And the festival runs from June 5th to August 16th, except on July 4th. And the festival, the lanterns are gorgeous. They're all new this year. And Franklin Square is open every day free until 5 o'clock. So if you want to come and see the lanterns and take lots of pictures and obviously enjoy the fountain, Square Burger, the carousel, Philly mini golf, all of that is great during the day. But then if you want to see the real magic and experience the festival, we close Franklin Square at 5 every single night, and then we reopen at 6 as a ticketed attraction. I like to say, you know, you can have dinner at Chinatown and then stroll down to Franklin Square. We have plenty of food in the festival as well. Great food, everything from, you know, authentic Asian Sankey and Oishi to fan favorites like Square Burger and Chickie and Pete's and Humpty Dumplings. There's a bar there which has really fun cocktails. You know, we have 3 stage performances a night with authentic Chinese artists and artisans doing everything from acrobats to face changing. And we have fountain shows. And then obviously the big magic is in, you know, when it gets dark, the lanterns just look gorgeous. And, you know, as breathtaking as they are during the day, they really, it's hard to explain how beautiful they look in the evening. This is not the kind of lantern festival where these lanterns rise up in the sky. Every year we get questions about that. These are semi-permanent. they're steel frames wrapped in silk and hand painted, which also is amazing because just the artisanship that goes into making these lanterns is really spectacular and pretty amazing. And you can get tickets at historicphiladelphia.org. You can also get tickets at the gate when we do have to cancel because of rain. Get your tickets. You can reschedule and in most cases get reimbursed. So I think, again, another wonderful summer tradition for Philadelphia.
1: And, you know, when you're walking around, when the kids get absolutely nutso, you can walk down to the park, maybe take your lunch there with a mini golf. And it's a park that the families can enjoy. And then in the evening, it is absolutely magical. Maybe a nice date night.
0: Exactly. It's a nice date night. It's very good for multi-generational families. We see that a lot, you know, grandparents and grandkids running around. But you're right. I mean, when we designed Franklin Square, that's one of the things that we wanted to do was, and it's 20 years since we reopened Historic Philadelphia, raised the money and reopened Franklin Square and have managed it ever since. So we're celebrating our 20th anniversary. One of the reasons that we created it in the way that we did is because right after a day sort of winding through the history, your kids, even though the history is wonderful and innovative and fun, kids still need to run around, and Franklin Square is the perfect place for that.
1: And it is wonderful. And again, thank you, Historic Philadelphia, for rescuing the park and giving it back to the residents and to all of us to enjoy. And you mentioned cocktails. I gotta ask, is Cocktails with Congress still on this year at Carpenter's Hall?
0: It is. It runs every Friday night, beginning June 6th, and it's a great event. We call it a history happy hour. So you can go to Carpenter's Hall, you see a scene from the First Continental Congress, you get a drink, you see another scene, you get another drink, and then you are off for your evening. So it's a really fun way to celebrate history and then, you know, have your evening. So yes, it was a smash hit last year, and we're bringing it back this year, and we hope everybody comes and checks it out.
1: I love that there's something for all ages in all of this.
0: Yes, exactly.
1: Everything that we've talked about today is at historicphiladelphia.org. And that starts from the 7 a.m. Human Liberty Bell. The Human Liberty Bell, the flag raising, the museums will open at 10 o'clock, block party there at on 3rd Street, right? You'll have the pomp and parade. And that will be at 12:30, performances of music throughout the district, all these fun, wonderful things. You can find it at historicphiladelphia.org. And a parting word, literally a parting word.
0: You said it. You know, enjoy this very special time, and we look forward to seeing you in the historic district.
1: And that is Amy Needle. She is the president and CEO of Historic Philadelphia. So thank you. Thank you, Amy, for all you do. HistoricPhiladelphia.org, the place to go for more information. I'm Laura Lewis. This has been Philadelphia Focus.
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3: 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Glad you could join me on this edition. And we have still a lot to talk about, despite this being sort of the rare lull in the NFL calendar. Now, we're going to get into a lot of different things. I don't do lists, personally, so I'll spare you from that. But I want to get into some big picture discussions. We'll get into stock ups and stock downs from spring practices with proper context, as always, included. We'll get into the positions that I feel are strongest on the Eagles on offense and defense, and players on both sides of the ball who are under the microscope entering the 2026 season. But let's not bury the lead. We have to kind of summarize what happened, what I was able to glean from being there and watching the spring practices, because there was a lot of interesting takeaways that I had. And I always like to preface whenever I talk about spring practices, OTAs, if you will, that they're wearing shells and shorts. So you never want to get too carried away one way or another. It's a period in which players are learning. They're heeding directives and they're getting a feel for their coaching staff in some cases if they're new, and really just, it's almost like a walkthrough. So you never want to kind of have these grandiose takeaways or determinations. Training camp is the ultimate determining factor, I believe, and then of course what the team ultimately does in the fall and after that. But I thought that the defense, and it really shouldn't be a surprise because this group is now entering their third season under Vic Fangio. Many of these players are entering their third season playing with each other, the core, the nucleus of that group. And they were clearly ahead of where the offense is right now. That shouldn't be much of a surprise because this Eagles offense with first-year coordinator Sean Mannion at the helm is being implemented. They're going through the installation process. And so the newness, the introductory phase, it tends to lend itself to growing pains. And that's why I personally don't like to make any definitive statements. What I can tell you is that this offense clearly looks different compared to that of recent years under Nick Sirianni and Jalen Hurts. I can tell you that there's a lot more under center. In fact, a large portion of the practices that were open to the media were spent with the quarterbacks being under center. There was play action. There's some pre-snap motion. There were a lot of heavy personnel packages. Now, again, context is important. When you don't have your rookie wide receiver, Mekhi Lemon, who was nursing a hamstring for the better part of the spring, and Britton Covey was sidelined, those are a couple wide receivers that are not in the mix. And then you have Devontae Smith, who wasn't there for personal reasons on the final day of mandatory minicamp. So that kind of speaks to it a little bit more as to why you saw more tight ends, heavy usage. But I do expect the tight ends to be a focal point of this offense. Look back to the offense that Sean Mannion is most familiar with the Green Bay Packers. Think of what tight end Tucker Kraft and Luke Musgrave were able to do. And even further back, some of his influences, it's not hard to envision the Eagles carrying four tight ends and finding ways to really tap into the 12 personnel, give them a lot more optionality because they now have a blocking-centric tight end in Johnny Munt. Might even see a little 13 personnel. Wouldn't be a surprise. Sean McVay utilized that a little bit last season out of necessity, but it's not out of the realm of possibility. And I thought the tight ends during the spring practices, you can see how diverse they are in terms of their skill set, but they were involved in the passing game. And again, spring practices are essentially a passing camp. So there's not a ton that you can really take away in terms of the run game or any of those type of specifics. We'll learn a lot more about that in training camp. But the running backs were another component to this offense that I found pretty fascinating with regard to the passing game. And it seems like every year this is a talking point because you tend to see it in training camp, whether it's Saquon Barkley, whether it's DeAndre Swift, Miles Sanders, Kenny Gainwell. The Eagles have a knack for, in the summer months, to utilize their running backs in the passing game. Now, that hasn't manifested in the regular season, but I'm curious to see if this year is a little bit different under Sean Mannion. When you think about this West Coast offense, and it's a true West Coast offense, those principles entail that the ball has to come out. Timing is paramount. And if you're trying to help your quarterback, which I believe this offense will ultimately help the quarterback, because I think the running game is really going to be the driving force to this whole thing. But if you're trying to help a quarterback become more decisive and facilitate the ball in a timely fashion, having outlet receivers such as your running backs, which are capable, Saquon Barkley caught 91 passes as a rookie with the Giants, then you have Will Shipley, who is equipped at doing that, probably the Eagles' most natural pass-catching running back that they have. Tank Bigsby even caught the ball a little bit this spring, though that's not his calling card necessarily. But I have to wonder if that's now going to be implemented into this offense to give your quarterback built-in answers when pressure mounts. You have those outlets. I thought that Saquon Barkley in particular was really sharp on those angle routes and just being there, being a presence in the flat and taking some pressure off. Because what I did notice is that the quarterbacks were at times thinking, they're processing during these practices because it's all new and so many things are happening at once and you're trying to keep the play on schedule. You're trying to get a completion and then keep it moving from there. So maybe that's something that the Eagles look to add into the offense as a different type of wrinkle, and they have the players in which to do so. Now, in terms of the quarterbacks in general, I thought Jalen was clearly the best of the group. There were moments for Andy Dalton. There were moments for Tanner McKee. I thought Cole Payton, he threw the ball a little bit better than I expected coming in. I thought that his mechanics were going to be a point of emphasis, and they probably will be, but he looks to be a little bit more of a natural thrower than I originally thought coming in. But I thought that Andy Dalton, Tanner McKee, and Cole Payton left a lot to be desired. Holding on to the ball a little bit longer than you'd like in a situation, meaning 7-on-7s or 11-on-11s that really are structured to the offense being able to find success, because the defense can't really, they can't get physical with you. They can't really rush the passer and get to you for a sack. So you're always looking to find the open receiver. And I thought that there were times where all three of those reserve quarterbacks were a little indecisive. Jalen Hurts, there were moments where he held the ball a tick too long, but I thought that by and large, he was getting rid of the football in a pretty swift manner. But this is the point of the spring. This is where you're working on these things. And so when you get to training camp, there's not that introductory phase where every practice, every moment is so critical, because you always have so many opportunities to fine-tune these things before the preseason, which the starters don't play in, and the regular season rolls in. So it really shouldn't be a surprise that the offense is working through some things. That's why I like to really highlight the context here, because you can clearly see that there's going to be some differences, and that in of itself should, I would imagine, should create a little bit of intrigue here. And I think that they're gonna certainly have something, as long as they're able to really enact all of the changes through the vision of what Sean Mannion is hoping to accomplish here in Philadelphia. Defensively, though, and we're going to talk a lot about the defense in this show, man, I'll tell you, they are primed for another elite season. And there were a couple players in particular that flashed out. There was one who was, and there were a couple players in particular that really flashed to me, including a newly acquired cornerback who I've discussed at length on this show. We'll discuss that player and start to get through the stock up and stock downs from the spring practices. 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
3: In a bit of a spoiler alert, cornerback Reek Woolen headlines my stock up players. 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And let's start to delve into stock up and stock down. As always, there's going to be context here because a lot of what I focus on in the spring is how players are aligning. How are they returning from the previous season, having an offseason? Do they look like they've added some muscle? Do they look more explosive? How does the offense look conceptually and things of that nature? So let's get into the stock up. And full transparency, there's not a ton of offensive players on here, but I outlined why. They're still working through this new offense, and it's going to be a process, so patience should be exercised. There's still plenty of time. The Eagles don't play a game until September 13th. But stock up for me on the offensive side. We'll start there. Running back Tank Bigsby. I mentioned him earlier in the program, but Tank Bigsby, not only did he catch the ball fairly well when the handful of passes went his way this spring, he looks like he added some size to complement the physical nature in which he runs the football. Really interesting player because we never got a chance to see him in a practice setting. He was acquired via trade in September, but he practices like you would expect if you watch him play. Full head of steam, 100 miles an hour, a little unorthodox in the way that he goes about it because he fights for every blade of grass, and when there's not an opening, he will at times create his own. But the reason why Tank Bigsby is on my stock up list is because of the physique. It's because of the noticeably improved or increased explosiveness to his game. And while Saquon Barkley is going to assume the lion's share of the carries, spoiler alert, Tank Bigsby, one would presume, will have a defined role. Whereas last season, it seemed like he would rip off a 9, 10, 11-yard run, provide some juice to a largely lethargic offense, and then you wouldn't see him for pretty much the remainder of the game. That just didn't feel like it had the ebbs and flows that you would expect. And this year, I think he will have a defined role. One, because it lessens the wear and tear for Saquon Barkley, who's handled the ball quite a bit for the Eagles over the past couple of seasons, and you want to do what you can to preserve him for the backstretch of the season, because at least the way that I view things right now, this offense is going to be about Saquon Barkley and the Eagles running game returning to form. Now we have a healthy offensive line. I thought Saquon looked true to form last season. Didn't look like there were any ill effects of the 2,000 plus yard season that he had the year prior. There was just a lot of attrition along the offensive line, and the running game suffered as a byproduct of that. But with Tank Bigsby, he provides a really good 1-2 punch with Saquon. His skill set complements his quite a bit. And I think if you're looking at it from the wide zone stretch play designs that the Eagles are going to implement under Sean Mannion and offensive line coach Chris Cooper, I can see a path where Tank Bigsby really flourishes in that new system, being able to find the crease and just go. So I thought he looked good in his opportunities. Again, not a lot of run plays, because that's not really how spring practices are structured, but he looked smooth, he looked quick, and I can't wait to see how he looks once the pads come on and you're able to really feel that physicality on the field. Another player that would be a stock up for me probably isn't going to register as a household name on the offensive side, but that's tight end E.J. Jenkins. Now, Eli Stowers didn't practice all that much in team drills, so when you take that into the equation, it created opportunities for other players, and E.J. got a healthy amount of reps. He worked with the first and second team a lot, caught a couple really nice seam balls, one from Jalen Hurts, one from Andy Dalton, had a nice screen play where he was able to kind of explode forward, where you can kind of see his quickness. He was a former collegiate wide receiver, 6'6", 255 pounds, and I'm intrigued with what he can bring because he offers a blocking component, which is something that, talking to EJ over the years, he's really made it a point to bring up about how hard he's worked to refine that area of his game. Now, he has an uphill battle to make the roster, but I thought in the spring, with the opportunities that he had, he certainly made the most of it. Two other players, wide receivers, Johnny Wilson and Elijah Moore, I thought caught my eye for different reasons. Johnny Wilson, he's coming off an injury to his knee and ankle that deprived him of his second season. He suffered that in training camp, and his role, his body type, was sorely missed in the offense. He did a lot of the dirty work, but I thought in the second half of last summer, he really was starting to come alive a little bit as a pass catcher. He was using his frame to his advantage, and it seemed like he was establishing somewhat of a rapport with Jalen Hurts. And then the injury came, and you weren't able, and Johnny Wilson's season was over. So in the spring, the logical question was, how does Johnny Wilson look returning from the injury? Well, he looked like Johnny Wilson prior to the injury, which is great news for the Eagles. Again, he has sort of an uphill battle to make the roster, but I do see a path where the Eagles carry six. Because, as I've mentioned, once you get past the first four on the depth chart, the last spot or the last two spots often come down to special teams. Johnny Wilson offers a unique skill set. He can block. He can do the dirty work. He can help you on special teams. He's going to have to go out there and prove it by being consistent every practice. But I thought just getting out there in the spring, coming up with some key receptions on those in-breakers, and we'll get a better feel for where he is in terms of the blocking component and things like that. When the pads come on, how is he able to separate from a Reek Woolen, a Quinyon Mitchell, when the intensity ratchets up a little bit? Elijah Moore was a player that was sort of lost in the offseason mix of the different signings that the Eagles had. He's bounced around a little bit, but you can see the short area quickness that he has. I think his sure-handedness, ability to find the soft spots in zone, he's a detailed route runner. All of those things are going to be highly important when you get into the summer months. You have to establish that trust with your quarterback. Jalen Hurts really values that, and as we've seen in the past, you have to be able to establish that trust with your quarterback. And Elijah Moore got a lot of opportunities in the spring, and I thought that he really helped himself there when it appears that the odds are going to certainly be stacked against him when you look at all the other players in that room and other qualities that they provide. Elijah Moore, of course, doesn't play special teams, so he's going to have to be special or help the Eagles in another way, one would imagine, if he's going to elbow his way into roster consideration. On the defensive side, a player who really stood out to me was Jalix Hunt. And Jalix Hunt's a player where you can just see it. You're not going to see his production manifested in sacks in the spring, but again, playing with great anticipation. There were plays where he was storming in the backfield. There were plays where they would have been sacks had they been a training camp practice or a game setting. And I think he's primed for a breakout season. I listed Jalix Hunt and Moro Jomo as my two breakout candidates on the defensive side of the ball. He had a nice interception dropping into coverage off of Andy Dalton. And that kind of illustrates Jalix's fluidity and comfortability dropping into coverage and navigating space. He led the Eagles in interceptions last season. The other stock up for sure has to be cornerback Reek Wowan. There were many times where you can see his frame, his athleticism, his fluidity really reveal itself, especially in confined spaces when the Eagles were working on red zone. And even on a play where he's running stride for stride with Hollywood Brown down the right sideline, forcing the incompletion, he was in his hip pocket the whole time. You don't often see 6'4" corners that are able to flip their hips and run and capably execute the match, carry, deliver principles of the Eagles defense. Reek Wowan did all of those things. And on the final practice, he came out with an interception on a pass over the middle from Jalen Hurts. And that sort of capped a very impressive spring. The true test will, of course, be in training camp, but all signs point to Reek Wowan really being able to build off of that and help the Eagles in a major way in 2026. Another player I wanted to give a quick mention to as a stock up would be linebacker Jeremiah Trotter Jr. Now, Jihad Campbell was sidelined this spring as he nurses that shoulder injury and works through that. But Trotter Jr., and I've said this before, he's a starting caliber player. And there are a lot of teams that I could see him starting on. And unfortunately for him in Philadelphia, they have such a logjam of talent there that it's really difficult for him to make any headway. The Eagles don't rotate linebackers. That's not something that Vic Fangio has really done. But with Trotter Jr., you can see the instincts, the anticipation. He always seems to be in the right place at the right time. He's able to use his eye discipline to break on the football. And while he doesn't have overwhelming athleticism for the position, nor does he have prototypical size, he atones for that with his ability to be in the right place. He's fundamentally sound. He is a highly intelligent football player, and it continuously shows up time and time again. He had a tremendous training camp last summer. He picked up where he left off there because he didn't play all that much on defense in the regular season last year. But with another impressive spring, I very much look forward to seeing what he's able to do in year three in this defense once the pads come on. Which players are under the microscope going into the 2026 season? There's a lot of ways you can go with it. There's a lot of ways you can look at it. But I have some really interesting names on both sides of the ball. I'll explain. Bird's Digest continues right here on 97.5, The Fanatic.
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3: Well, there are a lot of different directions I could have gone with this, but I've landed on three players on offense and three players on defense that I believe are most under the microscope entering the 2026 season. 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Andrew DeCecco, Eagles beat reporter for InsideTheBirds.com, with you. And let's start on the offensive side of the ball, because we have to start with the most important position in all of sports, and that's going to be the quarterback position, Jalen Hurts. And understand that when I say under the microscope, what I mean is players that are going to be essential on both sides of the ball for everything to work and come together as expected. And we're going to start with the quarterback, Jalen Hurts. This is a new offense. He's going to be asked to do things in this system that he hasn't been asked to do all that much before. And with a lot of the things that he's going to be asked to do, it's not that Jalen hasn't done it before. I want to make that abundantly clear. It's about doing it consistently. And now that he has spring and summer to work on these things, instead of shoehorning some of these concepts in late in last season, which the Eagles did, which I don't think is fair for an offense to do, to ask of your quarterback and of your unit when you haven't really been drilling those things previously, now he has the spring and the summer to really build on what Sean Mannion is implementing into this offense. More under center, more middle of the field throws, which he's done in the past, but it's about doing it consistently. It's not about pointing to the Steelers game, the Vikings game, the 2024 postseason. It's about doing it week in and week out. And now that he's going to be asked to do it, and it's going to be a key function for this offense, especially with regard to the passing game, where everything is timing based, where you have to be able to fit the ball into tight windows. There has to be a willingness there to take some more chances, which the Eagles have done an outstanding job of keeping the ball out of harm's way. That risk-averse style has a proven track record of success. But in order to really take this offense to the next level, I would imagine you have to strike that balance a little bit and be willing to take some more chances to unlock the full potential of this group. And that starts above Jalen Hurts. But for Jalen, you got to be able to let it rip. You got to be able to take more chances. He needs to run the football a little bit more than he did last season, because Jalen, as that plus one, is lethal. We'll have to wait and see if what we saw last season, where there was a regression in terms of him running the football, is a prevailing theme. But that's going to be key to really maximizing his potential. But he's under the microscope because all of the questions about this offense, regardless of Sean Mannion being a first-year coordinator, are ultimately going to come down to will be how does the quarterback take to it. Now, Jalen Hurts has had a number of offensive coordinators in his career, but this particular coordinator is expected to implement something drastically different than anything he's done in the past. So it's going to require a little bit more, not just from Jalen, but the offense as a whole, which is fair. And so that's why he leads my list of players on the offensive side who are under the microscope entering the 2026 season. The next player is center Cam Jurgens. And Cam Jurgens had offseason back surgery in February of 2025, weeks after the Eagles won Super Bowl 59. And he was clearly not operating at 100% last season. But in this offense, they need a healthy Cam Jurgens for it to really function as expected. With this wide zone and the stretch and how that's going to uniquely impact the run game, it caters to the athleticism and the ranginess of this offensive line, where they can move laterally and climb to the second level, stretch defenses horizontally, and force them to cover a lot more ground. But as we've seen with Cam Jurgens, when healthy, he's one of the best centers in the league. And I understand that the sample size isn't exactly large, but it's going to be key for this offense to really get rolling. His communication with Jalen Hurts, doing more of the under center, the quarterback center relationship has to be impeccable. But with Cam Jurgens, the reason why he's my under the microscope player is because of the health. There was a lot of attrition that he was battling through last season. He went to Medellin to get stem cell treatment, which you have to commend him for leaving no stone unturned to make sure that he was as close to full strength as one could be. But if you're looking at it from an optimistic perspective, watching him at the podium, listening to him at the podium in the spring, that's a player that you can just see how relieved he was, or how refreshed, I think is probably a better word, almost reinvigorated, knowing that he's healthy now and he seemed to really embrace this new offense and his role in that. But we have to see ultimately what he looks like from a health perspective when the pads come on and you're combating these defensive tackles. But he was someone who immediately came to mind as I was compiling this list. The third player on offense, as we will then transition to the defensive side, is wide receiver Dontayvion Wicks. The Eagles traded for Dontayvion Wicks, and they're paying him a decent amount. And this is a player who hasn't really had a prominent role on offense in any of his seasons in the NFL with the Green Bay Packers. He sort of got lost in the shelf a little bit. The talent is apparent, but a lot of the intrigue there is really a projection. There's not a lot of demonstrated performance there with Dontayvion Wicks, and he is the Eagles' big-bodied wide receiver. He is someone that Jalen Hurts is going to look to in critical moments, as Jordan Love did, as Malik Willis did, but he's never had more than 39 receptions in a season. He accomplished that feat twice, and he's primed to undertake a much more vital role in the offense, which means volumes coming, which means he needs to be more sure-handed if he's going to see the football a lot more, and I think we can all expect that he will. And while I believe that he's a very good separator in the short to intermediate levels, there's just not enough of a sample size right now to be overly bullish, I think is probably a good way to frame it. Now, what matters is the Eagles seem to be really intrigued with Dontayvion Wicks, which is why they went out and got him. They have a unique perspective in the sense that Ryan Mahaffey, the Eagles tight ends coach and run game coordinator, was the wide receivers coach in Green Bay for two seasons. Sean Mannion, of course, spent a couple years in Green Bay. So they saw Dontayvion Wicks operate in practice. They saw him in meetings, and well, Ryan Mahaffey did, and they've been around him in the building. And the fact that the Eagles traded for him suggests that they saw enough from him to warrant a more expanded role. But without A.J. Brown in the mix and Devontae Smith stepping into that top role, you have Mekhi Lemon, who's a rookie. There is a undeniable spotlight on Dontayvion Wicks, and I've liked the player since he was coming out of Virginia. I was a little baffled as to why the Packers didn't use him more than they did, but the numbers are the numbers, and when you're stepping into a role where you're going to command, naturally, more volume, that's why you're under the microscope. On the defensive side, Jihad Campbell, the Eagles' second-year linebacker. Jihad Campbell, I thought, had a really strong rookie season, and he eventually gave way to N'Kobe Dean. But at least in my estimation, that didn't have anything to do with Jihad Campbell as much as it had to do with N'Kobe Dean

0: or than maybe Campbell did. And the Eagles don't rotate linebackers, as I mentioned, so you didn't see a whole lot of Jihad Campbell once N'Kobe Dean was inserted opposite Zach Bond. But Campbell's stepping in for N'Kobe Dean, and he was sidelined for the spring as he's working through the shoulder. Again, I thought he had a nice rookie season. You could see the length. He has pass rush upside. He can cover a ton of ground, and I sort of liken him to the mold of a modern NFL linebacker in that he can cover running backs. He can defend these athletic move tight ends that are becoming more and more prevalent in the NFL. And he's a smart football player. That is a common thread shared throughout the Eagles defense. They have a lot of intelligent football players. And I think Jihad Campbell will be just fine. It just, the question becomes health, availability, and consistency with him. But there are obvious reasons to be bullish on his upside entering year two, and he does give you more athleticism opposite Zach Bond than what they previously had with N'Kobe Dean. Not taking anything away from N'Kobe Dean. I've made it very clear about how I feel about N'Kobe Dean and his role and what he meant to the Philadelphia Eagles, but Jihad Campbell gives you some juice there at that second level. Next would be Nolan Smith for me, because Nolan Smith has had some moments. Look at the postseason in 2024, but there are moments. There hasn't been a consistent sample size there in terms of sack production, pressures, and things like that. What I will say about Nolan Smith is that pound for pound, I would make the argument that he's one of the more physical edge rushers in the game. He reminds me of a throwback player in that he sets the edge with such violence and authority, and he will launch himself into offensive tackles, displacing them oftentimes, and he's a force against the run. But he was a first-round pick. And you would like to see him be able to help you a little bit more in terms of sack production. He's likely going to be the third edge rusher because I think that Jalix Hunt will be the number two edge rusher opposite Jonathan Greenard, which should, in theory, keep Nolan Smith a little healthier and maybe a little bit more revitalized when he is asked to step in there, because he plays 110 miles an hour. But he's under the microscope because he's taking on a really key role as a third edge rusher. Remember, under Vic Fangio, the Eagles tend to implement a three-player pass rush rotation. And if Nolan Smith is your third, which I believe that he will be, time will tell, you would like to see a little bit more from a pressure perspective. And then very quickly, my final one on defense before we go to break would be second-year safety Drew Makuba. Drew Makuba, another player who I had rated very highly as one of my top safeties in the draft in 2025. His football IQ is off the charts. Last season, he played in 11 games, started 10 before he had the fractured ankle in Dallas. But it looked to me like he was a player that, while there were signs of growing pains early on, and I'm not disputing that, it looked to me like later in the season, and it probably goes without saying, that you improve and you grow with reps, he looked to be increasingly more comfortable within his role in the defense, and he was playing fast. He was playing a little bit more freely out there and making plays on the football, plays that he wasn't making earlier in the season. And it was a shame to see him suffer that injury that deprived him of the final back end of his season. But he's now stepping into a role where he's headlining the safety room, and his performance will be indicative of how this position group ultimately performs. So there's not enough there to say one way or the other whether or not he can really carry the torch. But I believe that he will be able to undertake a more critical role and be able to be successful at it. Taking the football away, the ranginess, he covers a ton of ground, and the football IQ. Now, there's always going to be concerns about his size because, at least his list, he's listed at 5'11", 186 pounds, but he plays the game in such a physical manner, but it's natural to have concerns about his ability to be available for the full complement of games. And so that's why he's my player, my final player on the defensive side that's under the microscope. Where are the Eagles strongest on offense and defense? There's a lot of position groups that you can certainly make a case for, but I think I make a pretty compelling one. Bird's Digest continues on 97.5 The Fanatic.
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10: 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And we're going to round things out by going through my picks for the Eagles' strongest position on both offense and defense. And it wasn't an easy exercise because, frankly, I could have went in a couple of different directions. But on offense, I landed on the offensive line. And when you look across from left tackle to right tackle, that's a group that has Pro Bowlers, all pros, and now they are healthy. They're going to be the key to the Eagles' success on the offensive side, because it doesn't all that much matter how good Sean Mannion is or whether or not Jalen Hurts really takes and responds favorably to this offense if the players up front blocking, as we saw last season, if they're not healthy. But I'm picking this group because across the board, this is a immensely talented bunch. And you could look at right guard, Tyler Steen, and I understand that there were some who weren't overly enamored with the way that he played last season. I think that probably stems from him being the new guy, replacing Mekhi Becton. Mekhi Becton has a different skill set. He's a converted tackle. So you were able to see his impact in the run game, whereas Tyler Steen was a tackle in college, but at the NFL level, he's a guard. And you could maybe say a little bit of an undersized guard, but he makes up for that with his quickness, his ability to maneuver and get out in space and be effective there. And depending on how you feel about Pro Football Focus, and it seems that sometimes Pro Football Focus is overemphasized, but Tyler Steen was rated among the better guards in the game. So I feel like some were a little bit too harsh in their criticism of Tyler Steen. I think he's a solid player. But then you look at Cam Jurgens, and when healthy, one of the better centers in the game. Lane Johnson at right tackle is a future Hall of Famer and was playing at a very high level last season. One would assume that that's going to continue on now that he's healthy from the Lisfranc injury, which is going to help him from a mobility standpoint. I think Lane Johnson's going to pick up right where he left off. Jordan Mailata, you're going to likely see the version of Jordan Mailata that you saw in 2024. He'll have the healthy components around him, which I think will help lend itself to continuity when you're playing alongside those that you've worked with for years now. And I think Jordan, he was more or less one of the last men standing last season. I thought that there was a lot of a lot of weight on his shoulders and keeping, trying to withhold the standard of the offensive line while working with a lot of players who were battling through some really, really challenging attrition there. But I think Mailata's prime for a strong season, a bounce back candidate for sure. And then Landon Dickerson to me is just a tone setter on that offensive line. A mauler up front in the run game, athletic. His toughness, I think, really resonates and radiates throughout that Eagles team and that building. And I think that now that he's returning to full health, or I guess that's all relative, you have to feel good about that starting group. And I understand that there's not a ton of depth there, which might yield some concerns. Now, you do have Fred Johnson, who is that swing tackle. He can play left. He can play right tackle. He's even played some guard earlier in his career. So you like the experience that he has. They drafted Markell Bell in the third round out of Miami. He's worked at both tackle spots in the spring, but he's inexperienced. Drew Kendall, who is likely going to fulfill the Brett Toth role. He's a center by trade, but he also can play some guard for you. I thought he did some good things in the season finale when he got his chance to play some meaningful snaps. And I was high on him going into his rookie season, having watched him at Boston College. The Eagles certainly like him, but an unproven commodity. Then you have other players like Miles Hinton and Cameron Williams, Jake Majors, and there's question marks there. They did sign Michael Jordan, the veteran guard, so that shores things up a little bit there. And that's not really what I'm looking at here. I'm looking at the starting unit. That's why I believe that the offensive line is the strongest position on the offensive side. I thought about running back because all three of those players offer a certain skill set that I could see really blending in favorably with this offense. And I could have went tight end as well. But ultimately, I decided to lean on the offensive side. On the defensive side, I thought about defensive tackle because I feel really, really strongly about the top three in Jalen Carter, Jordan Davis, and Moro Ojomo. Ty Robinson entering his second season. Byron Young's a player who I really do like. He did some good things last season when pressed into service in an expanded role. But I went with edge rusher. And the Eagles have an abundance of talent at edge rusher, but as Luther Vandross once said, it's never too much. And I look at this group, they've added Jonathan Grenard via trade on draft weekend. Jonathan Grenard brings with him 38 career sacks. He had three last season in 12 games, but he's working. He dealt with a shoulder injury, had surgery in December, didn't participate in any team drills. That was a team decision. It was a precautionary measure, and they were on the same page there. But Jonathan Grenard gives the Eagles a headliner there at that position. Jalix Hunt, I think, is primed for a breakout season. I believe that he will end the 2026 season as a household name nationally. He continues to grow each season. In year one, he played 241 snaps. In year two, He led all Eagles edge rushers in snaps with 693. He led the Eagles in quarterback hits with 24. He led the Eagles in sacks with 6.5. He even led the defense in interceptions with 3. I don't think that that's going to hold in 2026, but he's really taken to his position well. He talked about his attention to detail as something that's different in his game this year, knowing how to react and when to react and different things with his sets. To me, that's a player that when I watched Jalix Hunt last season, you can see his refined pass rush approach. He was more calculated with his moves. And I think he is an arrow up player. You have Nolan Smith, and Nolan Smith, I think, is going to likely ideally slot into that third role. And he offers a very unique skill set in terms of just run support. But there's more that I believe he can provide from a sack perspective. And I think that he will, having Jonathan Greenard and other players to sort of work off of. Then you get to Arnold Ebikadi, who the Eagles signed in free agency. And while he didn't necessarily perform to expectations, the Falcons drafted him as a second-round pick. I think in Philadelphia, as the fourth edge rusher, I mean, you'd be hard-pressed to find a more intriguing fourth edge rusher around the NFL. Now, full disclosure, the Eagles don't really use four edge rushers in a rotation, and he likely wouldn't really factor into the mix unless there's an injury. But he's an explosive player. He has the pedigree that you like. He's young, and I believe that he'll be hungry and take advantage of his opportunities when his number is called. But Josh Uche last season was the Eagles' fourth edge rusher and only played 240 snaps. So it would likely take an injury for Arnold Ebikadi to step in. But I really like that from a depth perspective. And then rounding things out, the Eagles signed A.J. Epenesa on the final day of mandatory minicamp late in the afternoon. And second-round pick of the Buffalo Bills in 2020, sort of a plus-sized edge rusher at 6'6" and right around the 270-pound range. He's more of a power edge rusher, good run defender. He's played 91 games in the NFL, 24 career sacks. And at least right now, the way that I see it, that's your fifth edge rusher. Now, he has to work through some injuries that have been nagging a little bit, and he's going to have to make the team. But as a fifth edge rusher, I think you could do far worse than an A.J. Epenesa. They also drafted Keyshawn James Newby in the seventh round. He has an uphill climb, admittedly, to make the roster, but he's more of a speed type of rusher that when the pads come on, you'll get a truer sense of where he is from a developmental standpoint. And Jose Ramirez is there. Jose Ramirez was a CFL player. But mainly I'm talking about the top five, and across the board, each player brings something different to the table in terms of skill set, and it gives the Eagles, in my estimation, the deepest position room on the defensive side. I would like to do a mailbag maybe next week if I'm able to round up enough questions, so feel free to reach out to me on X at Andrew DeCecco. You can DM me or find a different way to get in contact with me. If I could sort of round up enough questions, I would like to do a mailbag show or at least have a segment where I answer your questions. This is a great time, a great point in the offseason to do that. So feel free to fire away if you do have any questions. But for now, that's going to do it for this episode of Birds Digest. I'm Andrew DeCecco. Have a great weekend, everyone.

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5: Could the Phillies win the World Series? Of course they can, right? Anything can happen if you get into the postseason. And when you have pitchers like Wheeler and Sanchez,
11: anything's possible, but it would be extremely unlikely based off of the current state of the Phillies roster. Would you agree with that? That it would probably be unlikely for this roster as constructed to win in the world, in the National League, to get to the World Series?
12: Well, as of what, June 16th, there's a lot of flaws on this team right now. And I want to take you back. Oh, they ran it back again. And here was the quote. For those of you who think we are running it back, just take a good look. The bullpen's completely different. We got a great bullpen. We added Keller. We added Bolin. We added all these guys. Should be a really good bullpen. It's a different team because of them. Well, you know what? Alvarado's been miserable. Keller has been the most inconsistent guy out in that bullpen. Mays has been bad. Tanner Banks has been bad. You literally have Orion Kerkering and our guy Duran. That's it out in the bullpen. So I think they have holes in their bullpen. Is Dave going to go fix them? I have your answer for you. Probably not. You know why? Because he's already spent a ton on the bullpen. And what they're going to do is hopefully these guys can feel their way through this. They may go pick up one guy maybe to fill in somewhere, but I don't know if that's really going to help. And then the right-handed bat in the outfield, are they ever going to find it? And I'm going to tell you something right now. I'm not going to give this person's name. I spoke to somebody last night, and the one thing my source said is that all they keep doing is going out and getting AAA players and filling them in the outfield. Would you disagree with that?
11: No.
12: Nope.
11: No, I mean, look, with Garcia, you took a chance that maybe he was the guy he was a couple of years ago.
12: I don't think that was what we were actually talking about. I think it was more the newer guys that have come in, not even Rincones. See, he just got here. I was talking more the Hill thing and those guys that they keep bringing in, the Baroas that they just had to send back down.
11: Yeah.
12: I mean, it's just very odd that this team is worth all this money, and your fill-in spots are never up to par. Doesn't make sense.
11: No, it doesn't. And you cited that article from Matt Gelb of The Athletic, who went through all the one-year deals that Dave Dombrowski has tried to give out since 2021. And you read the list of these players. Have any of them really worked out? Like, have any of the one-year deals that he's given out over the last five seasons worked?
12: I mean, Kepler did in the second half of the year, but he was suspended for a reason.
11: Yeah, there's a reason why his second half of the year got turned on.
12: Yeah, there's no doubt about that. Other than that, I mean, you can go back to Whit Merrifield. That was a no. Austin Hayes, that's a no. Kepler, no. Adolis Garcia, maybe, but
11: you got to say no.
12: It's a no because we don't even know if he's coming back.
11: No, and he started to turn it on for about 2 weeks, and now he's out for at least 60 days.
12: At least. Why have we not gotten an update on that?
11: I don't think it's good, man.
12: And you have a $27 million player at shortstop that can't hit the broadside of a barn right now.
11: Yeah, so before we get to, I guess, the one positive story of Gabriel Rincones hitting a home run last night, before we get to that, let's talk about Trey. Because you and I were a little surprised he was in the lineup last night, but then when we found out Alec Bohm was banged up, as Don Mattingly said, I guess it made sense because you had no one else. You had to play Sosa at third. But now's the perfect opportunity. He takes the fastball off the wrist last night, talking about Trey. He tries to stay in the game. They end up replacing him by putting Bohm at third and sliding Sosa over to short. Isn't this the perfect opportunity now? You don't even have to say you're sitting him down because he's struggling. You could just say, yeah, he's a little banged up. We're going to give him a couple days off. And let him just hit the reset button. It almost writes itself, doesn't it?
12: Yeah, I just think you were in a weird situation yesterday about Alec Bohm. Where what did he say? He said banged up, right, for Bohm?
11: Banged up, but he would be in the lineup today.
12: That makes no sense.
11: And he ends up playing last night when Trey takes the
12: If you were to come on and say, well, Ricky's a little banged up, he'll be back on tomorrow, you know what that would mean.
11: Hungover.
12: Yes.
11: I was making a joke. That's actually what you meant.
12: Yeah, it's 100% what I would have meant. But I'm just saying, you know, Trey's not going to be in there tonight. I will... If he's in there tonight, there's a problem. Because why would you even bother taking him out last night? I mean, I understand precautionary measures. I get that the x-rays were negative. But usually they try to kind of push this aside and say, well, he's a little sore, and give him today and tomorrow off. Because obviously if he's not in there tonight, you wouldn't expect him to be in there tomorrow.
11: Yeah, I think he's – when we get the lineup, we'll bring it to you. I think he's going to be sat down tonight. But let's talk about a feel-good story last night. I don't want to be too negative about the Phillies. We're going to continue this conversation, though, about whether or not they can become true World Series contenders, meaning getting on the same level as the Braves, Dodgers, and Brewers. But could Gabriel Rincones be the answer? Maybe they lucked into this kid, Rincones, being ready sooner than they thought he would be because of injuries to Garcia. Yep. He comes up last night, has yet to have an MLB hit because he didn't get one the other day. At Citizens Bank Park, his family's in attendance. Here's what it sounded like on the call, Tom McCarthy, NBC Sports Philadelphia.
13: And a high fly ball to deep right field. It is gone! Home run just inside the pole! His first career hit is a home run in his first game here at Citizens Bank Park.
11: So it was pretty cool. I mean, this type of stuff puts a smile on your face. And they were talking about it last night, Ricky, on the broadcast. I don't know if you heard it because I know you were at the game for a little while. I didn't realize this kid's upbringing was he started playing cricket as a kid because he was overseas with his father. And then his father had to put him in men's league when he was like 11 and 12 years old because there were no other leagues for him to play in. I mean, it's a pretty cool story.
12: Yeah, it is. It's a really good story. I mean, I can't remember the last time I saw somebody come up to the big leagues after he hit his first home run and be this excited. Like, he was literally beside himself. Like, he didn't know how to react. And he did say, I don't know if I'm going to sleep tonight. How great. I mean, it's not that it's great because it is great, but how refreshing is that in this day and age?
11: Yeah. Cause it was genuine.
4: That's true.
11: Yeah,
12: it was genuine, and it was his excitement, he couldn't hide it. That is awesome to me.
11: So here was some of that post-game interview with John Kroc and Tom McCarthy. Here's Gabriel Rincones.
14: I don't even know what to say. I felt like I was floating. I didn't know what was going on. I mean, like I said, man, I can only dream of this stuff. Seriously, I don't know what to do. Do you guys know what to do?
11: I don't know what to do. You guys know what to do?
12: That was funny. That's just a great job on his part. You know, I don't know if he said that on purpose, though.
11: No.
12: You know what I mean? I don't think he was trying to be funny. He was like, I don't know what to do to you.
11: No, it's awesome, man. Like, look, you weren't a hitter, so you didn't have a home run type of moment. But the first time you came out and you strike a batter out for the first time, what's going through your mind? It's got to be incredible.
12: Nothing. I mean, because it's a little different. Yeah, it's a strikeout, but it's a little different. And unfortunately, mine was against a pitcher.
11: Oh, really? That was your first big league strikeout?
12: Steve Avery. I mean, could that be any worse? Talk about Debbie Downer right there.
11: You don't feel great about yourself striking out a pitcher?
12: No.
11: And for the kids out there who don't remember, pitchers used to actually bat in the National League.
12: Well, I was more excited to get my first hit.
11: Wait, was that the double that you hit?
12: I hit a double, but I'm pretty sure if they had replayed the pitch before, I pulled one down the right field line, I'm pretty sure it was fair. Because I was running the bases like I hit a home run. It was well gone, too.
11: Yeah, you had no challenges back then.
12: There were no challenges.
11: I remember we were trying to find footage of Ricky Pitalico's hits. And part of the reason it was so difficult is ESPN had it cataloged as Ricky Metallica. Do you remember that?
12: Well, that's it.
11: We couldn't find it, and it was cataloged as Ricky Metallica.
12: That's the other thing. My first game in the minor leagues.
4: Rodolico.
12: No, my first game in the minor leagues, that was my name.
11: What?
12: Ricky Metallica.
11: Why? Why was that your name?
12: I have no idea. They had a misspelling. They probably just somebody heard the name, they thought it was an M, and they put Metallica.
11: Think about this, though, Ricky. If your last name was actually Metallica.
12: Oh, we would have had some good walk-up music.
11: Your entrance song would have been Enter Sandman, and it would have fit perfectly.
12: And then nobody else would have been able to do it.
11: Your parents missed the boat on this. They should have changed your name.
12: What the? Well, apparently they did. I don't even have a middle name anymore.
15: Who doesn't know about this?
12: Ricky Metallica. Were you out?
11: No, Silvana knows about this. Remember, he got his birth certificate and found out there was no middle name?
12: Out that day.
11: Was it a Friday?
12: Yeah, I came. I don't.
4: The joke is usually Monday, first of all, Ricky. Funny, he got the joke wrong.
16: Like clown, I amuse you.
12: So,
11: it's usually a Monday.
12: Well, it's still an extended weekend. No, either way, it was. I went to get a passport, and you have to use your original birth certificate. So naturally. I never actually looked at it. Do you ever actually look at your birth certificate?
4: I have never seen it.
12: You just
4: kind
12: of peek and make sure it's your name is or your first name's on it, and then you just go with it. Well, I actually looked at it, and it's like, print, it says, like, print your name exactly as it shows on your birth certificate. So I'm putting in Ricky. I go to put my middle name in. I'm like, oh, my goodness, I don't have a middle name.
11: What did you think it was?
4: Yeah, what did you think?
12: Paul.
4: Ricky Paul.
11: Where did that come from?
4: Ricky Paul.
12: That was my name. I used to put it on my paperwork in school.
4: Well, what did your parents say when you were like,
11: Yeah, I don't have a middle name on the birth certificate.
12: She said, oh, well, I mean, I don't know. In all honesty, they probably just forgot to write it in. I mean.
11: But your mom and dad's name was on there, right? We're not breaking any news here that you're adopted or something.
12: You're an ass. By the way, my mother, listen, she's going to tee up on you.
11: I'm only kidding, Mrs. Patalico.
12: No, you're not.
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11: Fresh off watching Andrew Painter's two strong innings and then Garrett Stubbs shutting them down in the ninth. Our man Ricky Pitalico, you got to be feeling great, Ricky Bo.
12: Yeah, you already got ratted out, by the way. I was walking upstairs and I had somebody tell me they're talking about you right now. And I listened in as you were talking and started talking about Stubbs as a pitcher. And I'll tell you right now, you suck.
11: Yeah, I know you can't stand position players. All right, but before we talk about Stubbsy, Andrew Painter, man, what's going on and what do they do?
12: What's going on? He can't locate his fastball for the life of him. I mean, I don't know what other way to tell you. Everybody has heard me talk. When I talk about pitching, I talk about three parts of the plate: the inner third, the outer third, and the middle third. You cannot pitch in the middle third of the plate with a fastball. I don't care if it's four seam, two seam. I don't care if it has movement. You stay in the middle of the plate, you're going to get lit up like a Christmas tree, and that's the bottom line. He cannot stay out of the middle of the plate. And here's my firm belief. And I want to hear your guys' opinion. He is a thrower. He is not a pitcher yet. He knows how to throw the baseball. He knows how to backspin a baseball because that's, and it's funny because he spoke after the game today and all I heard was spin, spin, spin, spin. I don't really give two flying you know what's about his spin rate. How about throw the ball where you want to throw it? You do that and maybe you'll start getting people out. Analytics people. All right. Your thoughts.
11: Yeah. I mean, you look at, what makes that even more concerning, look at what Sanchez and Wheeler are doing. I mean, these guys are pitchers. Zach Wheeler, coming off of this injury, is even more of a pitcher this season than I think he's ever been, being able to locate all of his pitches. What are they not seeing with Andrew Painter? Because you're seeing it. We're seeing it.
12: Number one, because they don't care about it. No, they care about him, but I don't think they care about, like, mechanics. I don't think they care about any of that. And I think for him, it's a lot to do with his lower half. I know a lot of people say, well, his arm and this and that, and they want the arm speed. But he made some comments, and it kind of backed me up after the game. One of them was about, he said that they asked him about after surgery, can you feel your fastball coming out of your hand? He says, yeah, once in a while, when I get a good one, I could feel it come out of my hand. He goes, other times they cut and go the other direction on me. That tells me your mechanics are bad. I don't understand. Who's looking at this? I mean, I'm listening to him, and what he's explaining to me is that his mechanics are off. Like, that's what I picture. Use your legs. Drive through the glove. Stop driving through the home dugout. You guys see him pitch. You see which way he falls. He's falling towards the home dugout. How do you expect to control a baseball going to your right when you're falling to your left?
3: You and I haven't had a chance to talk about this. The extension for him at his size, like I feel
12: it's short.
3: Like it really is. And I'm curious for you, like watching him pitch, what can he do to fix that lower half? And also what can he do? Because I feel like there's a level of explosiveness there that he just doesn't have at this moment.
12: Right.
3: Is there something to unlock that we're going to find?
12: From the pitcher's mound, I want you to picture something. I want you to picture his, cut his body in half as he's in the stretch position going to home plate. And you take the arrow out of the side of his hip, okay? That arrow's got to go where? I mean, let's be realistic. Where should it be pointed? It should be pointed towards home plate, towards the catcher. If you are falling off of that and falling towards first base, that means your extension towards home plate becomes less, less, and less, okay? Well, how do you get extension towards home plate? It's called drive. You don't see Christopher Sanchez falling towards the dugout. You see Zach Wheeler in a perfect stance, a perfect finish towards home plate. Those guys know what they're doing mechanically with their own body. I think that's what's missing right now from Andrew Painter. I don't think this takes a scientist to figure it out, but that's the way they're going with it. I think he needs to go back down.
11: All right, but if they send them back down.
12: Yep.
11: Do we see him again this year? Like, if he's up here now, you're pointing out his mechanics, Ray's pointing out his mechanics. if Caleb Cotham can't help him here, who's going to help him in the AAA level?
12: There's got to be somebody. You got to find
11: They didn't help
12: somebody.
11: Him last year, Ricky.
12: Well, let's put it to you this way. Is he doing the Phillies? Is he helping out the Phillies?
11: No. He's hurting them more than anything because now you're wasting your bullpen.
12: Let me just say, I know it's a little bit harsh because people think being sent down is harsh these days. It's not harsh. This is in his best interest right now. This dude's getting pounded around ballparks.
11: Yeah, when we were talking about that before you joined, that
12: he's got over a 12 ERA in his last four starts.
11: Yeah, it's bad. And take the team out of it for a second. We were talking about that. Like, what is this doing to this guy's psyche? Because I'm not ready to give up on Andrew Painter for the future. Could, if they keep him up here and he keeps getting shelled the way he's getting shelled, could this ruin a guy for his career?
12: It doesn't help him. I mean, look, there's been great pitchers who have struggled. Cliff Lee, Roy Halladay. You know what happened to them? They got sent to the minors, and you know what they did? They figured it out. And how about this? If you're that good of a pitcher, you were a number one pick. I want you to think about this. You should know about your body. You should know about your mechanics. How about figuring them out yourself? Doesn't that make a lot of sense to you?
11: Yeah, but you know what? You've pointed this out before with Andrew Painter. Up until last
12: He's
11: season.
12: He's never failed.
11: Yeah, up until last season, do we think this kid has ever faced adversity in his entire life in terms of being on the mound? He's probably dominated at every level until last year.
12: No, but I also think this should be a learning experience for kids that love baseball and are throwers. It really should. I'm talking like anywhere from age 11 to 17. It should be a learning experience that even a great arm gets banged around at the big league level if they don't know what they're doing.
3: So what next?
12: But
3: the organization. Not. I mean, for him, assuming he goes down, assuming that today is the last we see of him, whether it be for the season or for the foreseeable future, what next?
12: Ron Hell is on the same schedule. That's what I do know.
3: Okay. So that's kind of, we all come to the same conclusion here. We'll see Ron Hell in short order.
11: Yeah, 14 innings at the big league level, Ricky. Well, that's where we're turning the ball to.
12: The Phillies do have a day off Friday.
11: So what do you think?
12: I mean, they could skip him if they want.
11: Oh, skip him for a start.
12: But I don't know what good this does because Mattingly said in his presser that, oh, the coaches were elated at the bullpen he had in between starts. You know what? I could give two flying leaps about his bullpen.
11: I thought you were going to say something else.
3: Was you were close.
11: Yeah, I thought he was going to say something
3: else. Second time he's been close to that. He watched Garrett Stubbs pitch today.
11: He's very close.
12: That doesn't and that may have been one of the worst ones ever. Two outs in the night.
11: Well, hold
12: are
11: on.
12: You serious?
11: Before even Stubbsy, Ray made a good point. Now, like, we're watching the game as we're doing the show, so maybe you could explain it. In a 10-4 game, why bring Kirkring out of the pen?
12: That he didn't pitch for 3 days.
3: Okay, that's fair.
12: He was just getting work, but I would have gotten him out of there before he finished the inning.
3: It was looking like a guy that was just getting work.
12: He couldn't throw a strike.
3: Hey, it looked like it was, all right, yeah, you go in there. Okay, sure, I'll throw the ball today.
12: Yeah, he could not throw a strike. He had a couple walks. He had a hits batter in the inning. It wasn't pretty by any stretch of the imagination. Somehow, some way. And the worst part about this whole game was you had to use 7 innings of relief today.
11: Yeah, kills you.
3: And who's pitching tomorrow?
11: Aaron Nola.
12: That'll be Nola.
3: Yeah. Well,
11: this is something Ray's pointed out, Ricky.
12: Well, you know what sucks? There may be a move made today, and it might not be Painter. And you know what's really messed up? If a reliever does get sent down right now, you know whose fault it is? Painter's.
11: Mm-hmm. Yeah.
3: You think who are you thinking?
12: The only one on there would be Lazar again, because he pitched now 2 days in a row.
11: They're in a tough spot, man, because it's not only the back end of the rotation. Yesterday, we get the breaking news on the show, Brad Keller, 15-day IL. And Ray made a good point yesterday on middays. If they do, in fact, send Painter down and Ron Hell's the answer, you probably got to break up him and Nola because you can't exhaust your bullpen back-to-back days like that because there's no guarantee Nola's going 5 strong. Like 5 innings from Nola, we're happy, right? I mean, that's kind of where we are.
12: Nola is a struggle to me right now is that you don't really know what you have. I mean, you know he could have a good game every once in a while, but what is that really giving you? I mean, that gives you hope, and that's it? I don't know. You're stuck with Nola, though.
11: You're stuck with him.
3: Yeah, this
12: you
3: is every fifth
12: send
3: day.
12: Him down. You're not going to send him out. The next thing they're going to do with him is release him someday. That's it.
11: But would you break them up? Like, would you maybe squeeze Nola in between Sanchez and Wheeler so you don't have back-to-back games where you have to really rely on your bullpen?
12: You may have to, but that's the other reason. You might be all right this go-around because you do have the off day Friday. So everybody should be thanking the World Cup for Friday.
3: Yeah, shout out Brazil and Haiti. Appreciate you guys keeping us nice and calm.
11: Oh, is that who we have on Friday?
3: Yeah, 9 o'clock start.
11: Who are you rooting for?
3: Well, Haiti's got Danley from the Union, so I'll go with Haiti.
11: Oh, yeah, I knew that.
12: Who's the underdog?
3: Haiti is certainly the underdog.
12: That's
3: in that
12: my
3: one.
12: Team.
11: Yeah, we don't know anything we're talking about. All right, so let's talk a little more. So Painter, we agree either they're going to skip his start and then send him down, but we're all in agreement he's probably getting set down before his next start.
12: Mattingly literally said he was asked that question. He goes, we haven't talked about it yet. I'm sure it'll be a discussion. That's what he said.
11: All right, so
3: bringing
11: we'll see.
3: Endorsement for his next start.
11: We'll see what happens on that front. Now, were you as surprised?
12: Care. Anyways, go ahead.
11: Were you as surprised as we were to see Trey Turner at the top of the lineup today?
12: Yep. I thought he was going to stick with Marsh. Here's the reason why I think he didn't, and he can give you a million, but this makes a lot of sense to me. Marsh has been kind of thrown around the lineup this year. He's been, sixth, fifth, fourth, first, kind of been all over the place, right?
11: And produced everywhere.
12: Right. Bingo. There's your answer.
11: Yep.
12: He is produced everywhere. And, you know, Trey Turner, he's been moved, first and second. That's not even a move, to be completely honest with you. That's not a demotion. That's not anything. And, you know, he gets three hits today. He only hit one ball hard, but nonetheless, and it was funny. He got his first hit today, and I'm like, oh, a little bleeder. That'll get you going every time. It never fails. It's always a broken bat, always a Texas leaguer, always a duck snort. You know what you're supposed to say after that.
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11: So to try to make sense of all of it, like, we're joined every week. Hall of Fame writer for The Athletic, Jason Stark, joins us. Just a nice, quiet day with the Phillies today, Jason.
16: Just like every day, Bill.
11: Yeah.
16: Baseball season's a carnival ride, man.
11: So before we even get into everything that's going on right now, last week you joined us, and you talk about the ultimate jinx. Not Mike Gansey, Jinx, and Jesus Luzardo. I said to you last week for your hit, I said, can we start believing in Adolis Garcia? I think it was the next day where he gets hurt, and now he's out for the year. So I'm not going to ask you.
16: A job. Yeah. I did a hell of a job jinxing that guy. Well, that was,
11: I think it was more my fault, but we'll take shared responsibility. All right, before we get into everything going on with the roster, you always start us off with a stat of the week. What do you got for us today?
16: I know we have lots of deeper stuff to get into, but I did want to mention Aaron Nola starting his 300th game tonight, and you know, they've all been for the Phillies. Maybe Aaron will someday pitch somewhere else. But let's just say, for argument's sake, that he doesn't. Okay, so you know how many pitchers in the history of the Phillies franchise, which goes back a long time, have started 300 games for the Phillies and never started a single game for anyone else? You want me to answer this or you want to mess with it?
17: I think you should answer, because that's almost impossible. Yeah,
16: the answer is nobody. The only other pitchers who have gotten to 300 as a Philly, Steve Carlton started out as a Cardinal, bounced around after he left. Robin Roberts did a lot of bouncing in the end of his career. And Chris Short actually finished his career as a Brewer. So Aaron Nola would be it. He'd be the only guy. And, I mean, if we assume he keeps going, say he gets to, well, let's say 335 starts, all as a Philly. In the 21st century, the only pitchers who've made that many starts for any team and never pitched for any other team are Kershaw, Felix for Seattle, and Wainwright for Seattle. It could all wind up in the Hall of Fame. So, look, I know we're not seeing the best of Aaron Nola right now, but I think one thing we can all agree on is he feels like a Philly.
17: Oh, he is a Philly. I mean, he's done a lot of good here, too. Don't forget, Jason.
16: Right. That's right.
17: I mean, that's just the way it goes. All right. Obviously, Andrew Painter had his issues again yesterday. He was obviously sent down now. Now what for the Phillies? I mean, honestly, now what?
16: Let's talk about Andrew first. When Andrew Painter was roaring through the minor leagues and he was becoming the number one pitching prospect in the whole sport, the biggest reason was Ricky, he could throw his fastball past any hitter any time he wanted. That swing and miss rate back then was nearly 40% on that pitch, which would be second only to Jacob Mizorowski. And this year, the swing and miss rate against his four-seamer, have you seen it? 10.6%, from 40% to 10%. Only three starters in the whole sport worse than that. And he's just lost his confidence in that pitch, lost all the carry and movement he had on that pitch. I had a scout this week. He texted me a screenshot of Andrew Painter's pitch mix. And underneath it, he said, "How many pitches, master of none." It's just a problem. So I think the first question is he fixable? It's still upper tier velocity, so I would think so. But we've watched it. Is this an oil change? It's not. It's more like an engine rebuild. Even if they think they can fix it, I don't know how they could possibly count on him in any meaningful role for a really long time.
11: So if you were a betting man, would you bet that you will see him back at the big leagues this year? Or do you think we've seen the last of Andrew Painter until next season?
16: Yeah, I wouldn't count on it. I really wouldn't. I mean, it's like last year when going into the year, Dave said they would expect him to reach the big leagues July-ish, and then they just couldn't justify calling him up. Is the stuff any better this year, Bill? How would you argue that it is? So this has been a year and a half of this guy. He's got to be a different guy to be a major league pitcher.
11: So let me ask you this then, because I've been very critical of Dave Dombrowski, and you just hit the nail on the head. Andrew Painter hasn't looked any better than he did last year in AAA. So how do you come into this season with World Series aspirations and have no backup plan to Andrew Painter when he was a major question mark coming into?

0: a veteran guy who they knew they could call up. I mean, Bryce Wilson's here now. They took a chance on him. He's got a lot of experience in the big leagues. They're just dreaming on Bryce Wilson when he had an ERA over six in Lehigh Valley. He had a 6.65 ERA, I think it was, in the big leagues last year. And he was the first guy in line. He's kind of still the first guy in line. Like, I would say this. What I've heard from other teams is they're actively shopping for a back-of-the-rotation starter now. Somebody told me today he thinks Dave has something up his sleeve, but obviously we haven't seen what's up his sleeve yet.
1: Shouldn't they have been doing this in like the off season? Here's the thing that bothers me, because yeah. Jason, you're around this a lot. I remember when Rob Thompson used to speak, he used to always say, well, it's going to take 8 to 10 starting pitchers to make it through the season. They have four,
0: right?
1: Just mind-boggling to me.
0: Yeah, they were so confident that Andrew Painter was going to figure it out. And okay, like, even if we accept that, you just said it, Ricky. The average team isn't going to get by with the opening day starters. It's just not how it works. You need 8, you need 10. Some teams need a lot more. What did the Dodgers use last year? Something like 17 in one World Series. And you couldn't look at what was in the system and count to 10. Let alone 17. And yeah, just don't really understand that aspect of team building. Look, we've asked Dave about it. I've asked Dave about it. What he said is that the kind of guys they pursued, the Spencer Turnbull types, to pick a guy who actually worked a couple of years ago, they didn't want to come here because they looked at that rotation and said, there's no land of opportunity in Philadelphia to get a bunch of starts. And they did. So they were left with the next tier down, and that's not a very attractive tier.
2: No, it's not. And we're talking to Hall of Fame writer for The Athletic, Jason Stark. He joins us every week. Now, we're getting into the starting pitching. Now I'm going to get into something I feel like we've been talking about for a couple of years, and that's right field, because Adolis Garcia out for the year. Right now they have over $29 million tied up in two right fielders, neither one of whom is going to play for the Phillies this year, Nick Castellanos or Adolis Garcia. Yeah. What's the answer? We just heard from Dave Dombrowski, and he said, I hope it can be Rinconis. Hope. I mean, what do you think they're going to do in right field?
0: Look, this is very much the same story as the rotation, except you have basically Derek Hill's playing the role of Bryce Wilson. You know, it's exactly what you see. It's exactly what Dave said. They're hoping that this combination of Rinconis against right-handers, Derek Hill versus left-handers, will keep them afloat. And in the meantime, they're shopping. The one thing to remember is, I mean, for all the flaws that are so obvious with this team, since Zach Wheeler came back, they do have the second best record in baseball. So, like, they are staying afloat. They've won a lot of games. The trade deadline isn't 2 months away anymore. You know, it's a month and a half away, and getting closer all the time. And there's a lot of talking going on, and I think their priority is to add sooner or later. But again, much like the rotation, I remember talking to you guys about their lack of depth in I think it was our first show of the regular season. And you're seeing now just how thin they are. Almost nothing has gone right, it feels like, in the minor leagues this year. I'm in touch with all these scouts and guys from other teams who go through there. It feels like nobody in their system has gotten better. I would say there's a lot of questions being asked about that right now, and not just by people like us.
2: Yeah, it's been frustrating. It has been frustrating. Now, last thing for you, because you just mentioned, since Wheeler came back, they are winning a lot of games. But a conversation Ricky and I had earlier in the week, even though they're winning games, and even though they're a good team, would you put them on the same level as the other three teams in the National League? They'd probably have to get through the Dodgers, the Braves, and the Brewers. Are they on their level?
0: They're not as good as those teams. I think that's accurate. The thing to remember is they do have a win the World Series rotation. And if you really look at the bullpen from 30,000 feet, they had the best strikeout walk ratio in the big leagues, of any bullpen in the big leagues. And there's been a lot of depth. It feels like, especially with Duran, between the rotation and the bullpen, it's something to build a playoff run around. When they tried to sign Bo Bichette all those months ago, they were telling us what they were and what they were missing. They're a bat short. They knew it. They went into the season knowing it. They were thinking

0: even on opening day, when we get to July, we can address it. And now, to be the kind of team Dodgers are and the Brewers are and the Braves are, let's face it, they have no choice but to address it. But with that rotation, there's still the opportunity to get to October and win. Like, we're seeing the flaws on their roster now. What matters is, what's the roster in October, assuming that you get to October? That's the question. That's the only question worth asking between now and the deadline and now and the end of the season, don't you think?
1: Yeah, definitely. Then we look at the farm system, though. Where are these prospects coming from for them to make these trades, especially if a lot of other teams are in the mix? I'm sure it'll be something we'll be talking about leading all the way up until the trade deadline in the beginning of August.
0: Hey, you know what we're going to be talking about. We already started 2 weeks in a row. Stay tuned.
1: Jason, we appreciate the time and the knowledge as always, my friend. We'll talk to you next week.
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1: Yesterday, I was very, very angry, upset, negative as it pertained to the job that Dave Dombrowski has done in building this roster. The starting rotation, the outfield, the bullpen, the farm system. The list goes on and on with my frustrations towards the president of baseball operations.
5: We have a good club.
1: Dave Dombrowski. I want to look at it from a little bit different angle today. He has 45 days to change my mind. 45 days from today is August 3rd, MLB trade deadline. 45 days to steal a line from John Kincaid. Tick, tick, tick, tick. Where's the watch?
13: TikTok.
1: I need the watch that Kincaid usually has.
14: I need glasses. I'm telling you right now. TikTok, Nick Sirianni, TikTok.
13: He said tick, tick.
1: He did say
14: tick, tick, tick, tock. It's the same thing.
1: I thought Kincaid said tick, tick. Either way, 45 days. So here's the question I have for you, Ricky.
14: I'm listening.
1: To start the show. Are the Phillies fixable? And if so, how does Dave Dombrowski fix them?
14: Are they fixable? Yes, I think they are fixable. And I think it's going to start a lot sooner than you think. I think what we're going to see here is Dave going kind of fishing in a smaller pond type thing for a number five starter. And I want you to picture this. We all know where Andrew Painter is right now, and it's a struggle for him, and it's probably a mental struggle for him right now. Now, I know, as well as you do too, because you and I have talked about this, that it is a mechanical issue, I believe, more than anything else for Andrew Painter, which leads to a mental display of pitching because you lose your mind when you're out there getting beat up a little bit. Now, that being said, he's not going to pitch for 7 to 10 days. That was per Dave Dombrowski. Now, when you look at this, what do you say? Are they going to go to a bullpen game? I don't think that's viable. I don't think that's smart. I don't think anything about it. Are they going to Max Lazar? I don't know. I don't think that's a great move either. Why not go fishing somewhere? Look for a number 3-4 starter on another team and see if you can't, you know what, pick that one up. And then just fit him in as a number 5 starter. What does that do for you? It actually gives you starting depth in which they didn't have. In a sense that when you look at Andrew Painter, you could say, well, we could bring him up for a spot start, or we could bring him up for 2 starts because he's been there, done that, and maybe he'll get his head on straight. But that's all got to start in AAA for Andrew Painter. This has got to start now for Dave Dombrowski.
1: Yeah, it does have to start now. And like the frustrating thing is whenever the fifth starter comes up, you had a couple options for your fifth starter last season. Like one of them was Mick Abel. And Mick Abel's not throwing a bad baseball right now in the big leagues. He's doing okay. Do you remember who you had to trade Mick Abel for?
14: Mick Abel. Where'd he go? The Angels? No, Twins. Where'd he go?
1: He was traded.
14: See, you had to look it up.
1: No.
14: You catch me off guard like that.
1: No, I was looking up to see who else they traded for the guy.
14: Duran.
1: Joan Duran.
14: Yeah.
1: So they traded Mick Abel, and they traded their catcher, Eduardo Tait, to get Joan Duran.
14: True.
1: Good move at the time, right? If in a vacuum, we're like, hey, great move. You got your closer position solidified. Why did you have to make that trade?
14: Oh, because of Romano.
1: Because Dombrowski signed Jordan Romano.
14: Right.
1: See, that's where I have a problem with Dave Dombrowski is even the good moves he made, you wouldn't have had to have made them if you didn't mess up the first time.
14: Correct, but he did mess up the first time with Romano. He did not get the job done. Paid him a lot of money to not get the job done. And then you look. Think about this for a second. What if you did keep Mick Abel? Okay, so he'd be up now instead of Painter. If you did keep him, you would still have Tait. But guess what? What would your bullpen look like?
1: Well, you would have had to have figured that out. I mean, because Romano wasn't the answer.
14: But you probably would not have Johan Duran.
1: No, you needed to make that move when you made the move. But the point is, part of the reason the farm system is in the state that it's in, especially when it comes to a starter, the starting rotation, and we talked to Jason Stark about this yesterday, that it's mind-blowing that their development system in the farm system hasn't worked for any of their starting pitchers. You had to get rid of one of those guys in Mick Abel so you could get Joan Duran. But again, I'm trying to be positive today. You see, you're bringing me down the negative road.
14: How did I bring you
1: down? This is your fault. You're bringing me down the negative road.
14: Look at this. It's Ricky's fault, per usual.
1: Ricky's fault, bringing me down the negative road. Yeah, but that's one thing they're going to have to fix, right? You need the fifth starter. Now, The good news is, as I look for positives and silver linings, you don't need five starters in the postseason, right? I mean, if they get three quality starters in the postseason, that's better than what most teams have. If you're rolling out Sanchez, Wheeler, and if Lizardo can be the guy that we've seen when he's good, you're fine from your starting rotation. The issue, though, lies, all right, what do you have in that bullpen before we even get to the lineup? Duran at the back end of the pen, you don't worry about him. Getting there, though, the baton to Duran, that was the nickname we came up with. The baton to Duran, you saw it last night. I mean, Jose Alvarado, how much longer can you trust this guy?
14: He has not been the same since his suspension, which will bring out curiosity. There's no doubt about that. Here's the way you have to look at this. You have a reliever. Now, I don't mind if a reliever is wild once in a while. When was the last time you see him go out there and throw 12 pitches in an inning and be done?
1: It's always a struggle.
14: And what really kind of ticks you off, and it should tick everybody off, is that it'll be an 0-2 count. You could bet your bottom dollar it's going to be 3-2. I don't know whether he's afraid to throw the ball over the plate or he just really has no... Obviously, his mechanics stink, but he may have no confidence in his pitches. Why wouldn't... If you're throwing 100 miles an hour with a good cutter, aren't you going to attack hitters?
1: He doesn't have the confidence. You're right. There's something... Something's off with Jose Alvarado.
14: Something's missing, and it's not a good thing because he's a guy that you have to count on. He's a guy that you need.
1: So this is why I wanted to do this exercise, because we just said, all right, they need a fifth starter to get them through the rest of the season because it's only June. They need bullpen help. There's no doubt about it. Leading into Duran, you need bullpen help. Brad Keller, maybe this IL stint, he bounces back to the guy he was last year.
14: Right.
1: Jose Alvarado, big question mark. Tanner Banks, not even here right now. He's in AAA. Orion Kerkring's been okay. He's been up and down lately, too. I mean, I know you like Orion Kerkring, mm-hmm. but he's a guy that I still, fingers crossed, when he goes
14: in. Well, he's still, obviously, people are going to... you know, sit back and say, well, look what happened to him last year in big-time situations. He's been much better this year. And don't take his last outing, because he hadn't pitched in a while before his last outing and he was a little wild. I don't expect that to completely happen all the time. I think he's one of those guys that can handle the pressure. He has come back from misery when you really think about it. You go back to last year, that was misery. That was an issue. And that was a mental issue that very well could have backfired on him, and he never could have been the same. I think he's fired through that. I think he's ready to do that type of role. Now, you also have Backus coming back. Don't forget, he's a lefty, which will help them in late innings. Tanner Banks failed down in AAA. You have a lot of failure in that bullpen right now. I do like what I saw from Seth Johnson last night.
1: He threw some heat.
14: Not only he looked very confident. And I know a lot of people will say, what do looks have to do it? You don't want a guy out there that looks scared or that doesn't want to throw the ball over the plate. I got to tell you, he was pounding the zone. That, to me, is somebody you want on the mound. I'm not saying he's the end-all.
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14: I'll be all, but I'll tell you right now, his confidence level is up, and I think you might have no other choice but to move him back in the bullpen.
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22: Welcome aboard. Good morning, everybody. A Sunday edition of the Mike Gill Show is live on a Philadelphia Father's Day weekend. I'm your host, Mike Gill. Nick Earnshaw is producing today's show. You out there, tremendous day in the city of Philadelphia. Ah, boy, Phillies last night. Ah, those are the kind of nights you just live for. A little history last night at Citizens Bank Park as the Phils get a 3 home run night from Kyle Schwarber, 2 in the same inning, and the cycle from one Bryce Harper as the Phillies win last night 15-3 over the Metropolitans. And hey, for one night at Citizens Bank Park, everything felt A-OK. A little nod there to Bryson Stott, obviously. Does Bryson Stott still use that song on the walk-up? I can't even hear it anymore. I feel like it's vanished a little bit. That being said, we got so much to discuss today on the Sunday show, and I hope you all get involved. I think last week we spoke on this show about the necessity to send down Andrew Painter. I have been saying this for a couple of weeks. It wasn't just last week. I've been saying many times, it was time to move on from Painter, send him down, save the kid. That was really the storyline of the week. It happened on Wednesday after his atrocious start. They decided to pull the plug on the Painter experiment. And it's really the microcosm of what's wrong with this season and is essentially wrong with where the Phillies are right now. If you listen during the week, you'll hear many times right here on 97.5 The Fanatic a drop from one Dave Dombrowski that is used over and over and over and over again. And it is him saying, we have a good club. And no one disputes that comment right there, that they have a good club. The problem with Dave Dombrowski is he said we have a good club. His mentality is we have a good club, but he didn't say I have a good club and I want to make it a great club. He did everything in his power to maintain a good club and not a great club. When you look back at the fallacies of this current team, last night's the microcosm on one end, and then you have Thursday night, because they did not play on Friday night, game one of this series, it's the microcosm on the other end. You have a night where Christopher Sanchez pitches, he's an ace. You've got elite version of Bryce Harper, MVP version of Kyle Schwarber, and everybody's having a good old time. And then on Thursday night, you face a very average Sean Manaea, and he makes you look like the October Phillies. Listen, I'm not asking for the June Phillies every single night. But when I see the October Phillies show up in June, it makes me think of October. And when I think of October, I think of a good club and not a great club. The good club in today's baseball world is good enough to get to the playoffs because they let three teams in. It's really cute now. Everybody gets a chance for the playoffs. So I'll win my 85 games and I'll get in. The sad part is, because they let everybody have a chance, the mentality has become, we don't have to be great, we can just be good. Good is good enough to give us an opportunity. The problem is, good has not been good enough for the Phillies. Yet the mentality of this organization has been, good is good enough. You know, sometimes you do something that surprises you, and then it sets you back. The Phillies skipped a couple steps. They started at the World Series and then lost, and you would think that would make them hungrier. But all it really did was it made them complacent. The moves that this organization has made has kept them complacent because it all goes back to, well, they made the World Series in 2022 as a wild card team, and that's good enough. And when they won the division, they got bounced, but they were good enough to get there. We have a good club. But what I see over just one series, two nights, Thursday night against the Mets, Saturday night against the Mets, you can be the Saturday night Phillies and the Thursday night Phillies, but the Thursday night Philly will always overshadow the Saturday night Phillies because the Saturday night Phillies is not something we believe in. It's fun, but just like the 2022 season, it was fun, and we'll remember it, but it wasn't great. It was just good. And as Dave Dombrowski said,
0: we have a good club.
22: There you go. He's not wrong. The problem is he sold John Middleton that good is good enough. And John, you're getting bad advice. The city wants great. And you're just good. We're going to get into it. All day, you and me hanging out on the Davis Honda Hotline text board. You can call, text, be a part of the show. Here it is, 610-632-0975, 610-632-0975. Feel the Davis difference at Davis Honda in Burlington. This is a good club. Can it become a great club? They have time to make it great. But can they do it? Do you trust that Dave Dombrowski can do it? The first step was made on Wednesday. We'll start there. We'll move throughout the show. Also, give me a TV show that is just one word. A TV show that contains just one word. Got it? There's your fun today. We got all that and more. Jeff Kerr at 10:54. We'll do some Sixers draft with Paul Hudrick in the 11 o'clock hour. I have a Flyers name that I'm going to throw out there that I think is a possibility. All that and more leading you up to 1 o'clock today. I am Mike Gill. 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
29: Well, I think he's going to be a very good pitcher. You know, I mean, it's difficulties coming off of a situation where, I mean, he had major Tommy John surgery. So last year he was coming back off that. Sometimes it takes a while to come back and be quite as effective. But, I mean, his stuff is, his fastball's upper 90s. He's got 3 good breaking balls to split. He's got a split. He'll command his pitches better when he gets his delivery refined. So we think he's going to be a very good big league pitcher.
22: Dave Dombrowski this week on Andrew Painter's potential. You know, sometimes they tell you, don't just throw a bunch of numbers at people. You hear, like, he's got this number, he hits this number against left-handers, he does that against right-handers, he does this. And it just starts, like, to be overconsumption. It confuses people. Too many pitches. That's number one. Too many pitches. I mean, Dave Dombrowski, come on, dude. You got to be better than that. Well, he's got a split, and, you know, it's like you coach a young kid, and you're like, hey, man, you know, what do you throw there, buddy? And then the 12-year-old kid looks at you, and he's like, wow, I throw a two-seamer, I got a four-seamer, I got a slider, I got a split, I got a curveball, I throw a changeup. I'm like, dude, no, you don't. No, you don't, buddy. You're 12. None of these pitches work. And I think that's where we are with Andrew Painter. This dude's got way too many pitches. And he's not mastering any of them. So I want to take a quick run through Andrew Painter's career and what he is. And why he is what he was in terms of people were talking about this guy as the best pitching prospect in baseball. Why? Okay, let me explain. One, Painter gets drafted in the first round, number 13 overall. He is in the minor leagues, okay? Now, for those of you who are unfamiliar with the minor leagues, you start generally at rookie ball, and then you work your way up to Clearwater, which is low A. Then you would go to Jersey Shore, and that would be high A. Then you go to double A, Reading. So Painter pitches in rookie ball, four games. He doesn't give up a run. But these are the numbers that stand out to me. 12 strikeouts in six innings. So he's showing you at rookie ball, I'm dominating. That's when he's 18 years old. He is 19 years old in 2022. He starts at Clearwater, and he dominates in nine games, 38 innings, 69 strikeouts. That's domination. He gets promoted to double high A, which is Jersey Shore over in Lakewood. He pitches in eight games. He dominates, 0.98 ERA, 36 innings, 49 strikeouts. When you're averaging over a strikeout an inning, you're dominant. They promote him at 19 years old to double A Reading. At double A Reading, 2.54 ERA, 28 innings, 37 strikeouts. Two walks, by the way. He had two walks in 28 innings. So for that season, at 19 years old, Andrew Painter, at 19 years old, at three different levels. You ready for this? Talk about domination. 6-2, 1.56 ERA, 22 games pitched. 103 innings, 155 strikeouts. His whip was 0.8, which means he doesn't even put a runner on base per inning. And he had 25 strikeouts in 103 innings. Like, if the Phillies are listening to me right now, they're going, oh my God, this kid was unbelievable. Like, that's why he was thought to be the number one prospect in all of baseball, because of the season at 19. There's not too many 19-year-olds that go up to double A and just dominate the way he did. And then he comes into spring training 2023. He pitches a game, I believe it was against the Orioles, and he has a little pain in his elbow. And we never saw him again. Now, I think the Phillies that year, they shut him down. They tried to get him to come back. He started to throw a little bit on the side, and then they finally shut him down. He gets Tommy John. He misses 2023 because he doesn't get the surgery back in March when the injury first occurred. He waited, I believe, until the summer. He then has to miss all of 2023 and all of 2024. So now he's missed two full years of pitching. He returns in 2024 and pitches in the Arizona Fall League, which is where he was very good. 15 innings in the Fall League. He had 18 strikeouts. He had a whip of 0.8. He had four walks. So he looked like, okay, he had the Tommy John. He missed the time. He comes back. And he found it. It's back there. Well, then last year, he starts at Clearwater, which is the lowest level you can start at of affiliated baseball. And the problem was evident from Jump Street. He goes to Clearwater as a 22-year-old kid, and his ERA is almost 4. In 4 starts, he only pitched 11 innings. He gave up 10 hits. He had 12 strikeouts. So the strikeouts per 9 are starting to drop. The hits are starting to rise. You're at low A, and you have an ERA of almost 4. But then he gets promoted. He gets promoted to Triple A. And let me tell you, he stunk last year at Triple A. This is a kid who's supposed to be the number one pitching prospect in all of baseball. Goes up, has an ERA of 5.40. In 22 games, he pitched 106 innings. He had 111 strikeouts, which is, it's good, but it's not dominant. But the 46 walks started to stand out to me. Okay? He didn't deserve to get called up because he was not good last year. When we come back, we're going to hear from Dave Dombrowski now. You heard what he said about Painter's potential. You're going to hear what he has to say about what will he be working on. Because we just mapped out how dominant he was and then how he was not dominant. And I want to hear what Dave Dombrowski thinks about that. That's coming up next. I am Mike Gill. This is the Mike Gill Show. 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
1: A historic night down at the bank. I'm Nick Earnshaw with your Fanatic Sports Update. The Phillies destroyed the New York Mets last night by a final score of 15-3. Kyle Schwarber hit 3 home runs, and Bryce Harper hit for the cycle last night, the first cycle since Weston Wilson in 2024 and the 11th in team history.
2: He's at least going to get 2. We got to try for 3, don't you? Here he goes, looking for the cycle. It'll depend on how they score it. Harper into third with what looks like it's going to be a triple and the cycle.
1: Joe Davis on the call via Fox last night. The Phillies have the Mets again tonight. Zach Wheeler will be on the bump for the Fightins. The NBA draft is next week, starting on June 23rd on Tuesday, along with the NHL draft beginning June 26th on Friday. 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
22: All right, 10:45, Mike Gill Show. They gave me my own show, 97.5 The Fanatic. Can you believe it? I've made the big time, people. I've made the big time. Nick Earnshaw's producing. We've got Nuggets later on in the show. We're going to do a blind taste test later, Jersey Shore edition. Text in a TV show that is comprised of just one word. Should be easy. We'll have some fun with it. See if we can get a good list together for the end of the show. I have a Flyers thought, Earnshaw. I do know a little Flyer stuff here and there. A little birdie chirps around my ear every once in a while. So I got a name that I'm going to throw out there that I could see coming to the Flyers.
1: I'm curious to who that name's going to be. I'm fascinated to hear this.
22: Yep. I got a name. Breer was on one of the shows this week, right?
1: Yes.
22: Was he on? I guess he was on with Unfiltered, I think. I got to go through my notes because that's in the later on in the show. But Breer was on this week. He said something during the interview because I listened to the interview. And it made me think of a name. So I'll have that out there a little bit later on. So hang around. We're talking a little Phils now. And the painter stuff is still kind of stuck in my craw because I was a big Painter fan. I understand. I'm not revisionist history here. I'm not saying they should have traded him. I'm not that guy because I just mapped out why you wouldn't have traded him. He was dominant at every level at 19 years old. He dominated low A. He dominated high A. He dominated triple A. And then he got hurt. Can't trade the guy while he's hurt. And then you're looking back at what he did and you're saying, could he get there? Now, the question would be, when you watched him pitch last year at AAA, the mindset is, it's the year after the Tommy John. I don't know what your expectations are. So, Dave Dombrowski this week talked about what they're hoping to see from Andrew Painter. What do they want him to work on? Take a listen.
29: Well, he's going to throw a couple sides to start off, and then we'll determine one and put him into the actual game. I don't know if it'll be a week or 10 days, but it'll be sometime in that time frame. Most of it's delivery-oriented is what it comes down to, because when he's done some things with his delivery, which is going more directly to the plate rather than spinning off, he's had more life. And you see it at times. He threw some pitches yesterday that were outstanding, but not on a consistent basis. So the feel is that when he does that, then he gets that effort going forward. His ball's got more movement. He's got more command of his pitches. His split works better at that time, too. So that'll be the goal.
22: Yeah. Everything he said there makes me think he shouldn't be back up here this year. I know the thought is they want him back. He should be back. He might be back. When I heard what Dave Dombrowski said, that tells me he shouldn't be back here. You're talking about a kid who everything has come easy for. He dominated. Domination, number one pitching prospect, can't trade him. Now we got to go back to square one. I mean, like, this is like a parent paying for pitching lessons. He basically mapped out the worst case scenario here. Well, it's all, you know, in the delivery. And yo, you're talking about needing to fix the guy's delivery at 22 years old. This is where we are right now. Not good. Hate what I heard there. Let's hear what Jason Stark had to say about, is this the last time we see Andrew Painter pitch this year?
4: Yeah, I wouldn't count on it. I really wouldn't. I mean, it's like last year when going into the year, Dave said they would expect him to reach the big leagues July-ish, and then they just couldn't justify calling him up. Is the stuff any better this year, Bill? How would you argue that it is? So this has been a year and a half of this guy. He's got to be a different guy to be a major league pitcher.
22: Two things. One, if you saw it last year, did you let him come to spring training and not fix it then? Because last year he stunk. But was your mindset, he just stinks because he's coming off Tommy John and everything will start getting right again? Or did you miss that? Because what Jason Stark said there is accurate. He's not good enough. His stuff's not good enough. And you know what number tells you the stuff's not good enough? Is because this guy's been a dominant strikeout pitcher at every level, and he can't put you away right now. He can't put you away. You've got to be able to have that pitch with two strikes. That's the one that you say, I'm putting you away right here. And he can't do it. He cannot put you away. And that is concerning to hear Dave Dombrowski say, we are going to work on his delivery. I am not happy with hearing that answer. In 65 innings this year, he has 53 strikeouts. You know the number that really jumps out at me, though? Remember the year that I talked about in the last segment? He had 103 innings pitched. He had 155 strikeouts that year. You know how many walks he had that year? Earnshaw, you know how many walks he had that year?
1: Give it to me, Gil.
22: 25. He had 25 walks in 103 innings. You know how many walks he has this year already in 65 innings? 24. The command is gone. He does not have the command, and the strikeout numbers, it's less than one strikeout per inning. So he can't put you away, and he's now giving you the free pass. It's a bad situation, and I know they are trying to make it sound like, oh, no, you know, we'll go down, we'll work with them. What was the last time, you know, the Phillies have developed a pitcher, and he came up and he just dominated? You know, now, there's a couple of instances here that you can feel good about. One, Zach Wheeler came to the Phillies, and he was not this version of Zach Wheeler. the problem is Zach Wheeler didn't come up through the Philly system. Now, I don't know if this was Caleb Cotham that worked with him and got him to the point where he is now. And Christopher Sanchez. This Christopher Sanchez is absolutely remarkable what they've done with this guy. And I don't know who gets credit for Wheeler and Sanchez, but whoever that guy is, hasn't worked his magic on Painter or anybody else for that matter. So I don't know if those two guys specifically just worked their ass off on their own. I'm not discounting Caleb Cotham. I don't know where those two guys came from, but you would think Andrew Painter getting a chance to sit around and the days off pick Zach Wheeler's brain and talk to Caleb Cotham, they would have saw, hey, man, you're doing this. Your delivery's there. Something's wrong here. It ain't working. So now I'm supposed to feel confident that you're going to send him down to AAA or I don't even know where he's going. Right now I think he's at Citizens Bank Park. He's not pitching. He's not doing anything. And I'm supposed to feel good that he's going to be back in a couple of weeks and all of a sudden this new delivery, this little tweak, is going to change him back to the guy that he was when he was 19 years old? That's the problem I'm having right now. Everything he did at 19 years old hasn't happened in 5 years. You know, 19, he didn't pitch at all in 23 or 24. In 25, did you let him go through the whole year pitching with the wrong mechanics? Like nobody caught it then? Is this the first we're hearing of this? That's why I'm a little perplexed. That's why I'm a little perplexed about this whole situation. He wasn't good last year, and nobody said, hey, you know what? He's got a delivery problem. Or did you just fall back on, hey, you know what? It's Tommy John the first year after these guys struggle. Did you just take for granted that this kid was so talented that he was going to just burst through the next year and be like, I'm back, baby. I didn't earn this spot. You handed it to me, and here I am. And this is who I am. And then 14 games, 12 starts, two bullpen games, openers. You realize, something don't look right here. That's a bad job by the organization, if that's the case. And this is supposed to be your top pitching prospect. This is supposed to be the guy that you would not move the sun, the moon, and the stars for. You know, this is like akin to you draft Markel Fultz number one overall, and Markel Fultz is coming off of some wonky injury, but you play him, you put him in the rotation just because he's the number one overall pick, and you got to get him in the rotation, even though TJ McConnell gave you a better chance. You essentially did that with Andrew Painter. You pigeonholed him in there when you could have got a veteran pitcher and said to Painter, hey, listen, you didn't earn this spot. Your AAA numbers were not good. And you saw the result of what happened to Markel Fultz. You better hope that doesn't happen to this guy. 610-632-0975 on the Davis Honda hotline, text line. Get it fired up. Give me a TV show that has one word in it. That's it. One word. Hit me up with that. 610-632-0975. Also, coming up in just about 20 minutes from now, we'll talk a little Phils with Jeff Kerr from Sports Illustrated and we'll get his take on. He saw Gage Wood pitch this week. I want to hear what Tim Kelly had to say. Is there a needle-moving player for the Phillies? And do they even have the goods to get one? That's coming up all this hour right here. I am Mike Gill.
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9: 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My producer is Nick Earnshaw. You know, Nick, I know you said we got a bunch of text messages for a TV show with one word.
10: Oh,
9: just
10: we do.
9: Just one word, okay? So we'll fire off some of those in just a little bit. TV show, one word. You want me to give an example? Should I do that, or is this self-explanatory?
10: No, I think it's pretty self-explanatory. I don't want you to give any away, you know?
9: You know, I have a list, by the way, of my favorites.
10: I do, too. My top three shows of all time are all one word.
9: All one-worders.
10: All of them.
9: All right. That's interesting. I don't know your TV, because you're like an old soul.
10: A little bit.
9: Yeah.
10: I don't like a lot of the new TV shows. I like a lot of the old school stuff.
9: Yeah. So, like, I'm just going to throw this out there. I guess this kind of defeats the purpose, but I'm trying to just let people know, like, for instance, The Cosby Show, that would not qualify. Like, that's three words, just so people... And so I'm not giving away one with one word. I'm just telling you one that would not qualify.
10: Family
9: Ties.
10: Doesn't count.
9: Would not work because it's two words. I'm just making sure people understand the game here.
10: Now, I will give a quick hint as to one show, like a line from a show. I'm going to play it real quick. That would count.
11: They're real and they're spectacular.
9: It's on my list. Okay.
10: There you go.
9: Got it. Number one on my list. That one right there. Just to play the game, if you want to be a part of it, text in. TV show, one word, Davis Honda Hotline, 610-632-0975 on the text board. Okay? All right, we'll play that game a little bit later. Plus, we got Nick's Nuggets, and Nick's got the blind taste test for me today. It's Jersey Shore Pizza Shop Edition. You know, I was down at Sea Isle yesterday there, Nugs.
10: How about that?
9: A little Sea Isle. You a Sea Isle guy?
10: Yeah, I like Sea Isle. I'll partake down there.
9: Yep. I was down at the Skimmer weekend. They had a big crowd on hand down for Skimmer Fest. It's
10: there,
9: like,
10: you go.
9: I think it's like the commemorate, like the kickoff of the summer, like Skimmer weekend. I don't know why it's called that. I probably should know. But if anybody was down at Skimmer weekend, we were down there yesterday. There was a big craft show up on the boardwalk, promenade, I guess they call it down there. But I'm wondering if there's a Sea Isle pizza shop that makes the list.
10: Guess we'll find out. I got five ready to go, but you're going to have to rank them.
9: I just want people to know. So I know our audience. I'm going to assume, I don't know the answer to this, I'm going to assume a lot of our audience is more Cape May County, which would be Cape May, the Wild.

0: Wildwoods, Stone Harbor, Avalon, Sea Isle, Strathmere, Ocean City, as opposed to with the Atlantic County beaches, which would be Longport, Margate, Ventnor, Brigantine, Atlantic City. I think, I don't know this, I think maybe our audience is more Cape May County than Atlantic County. Maybe I'm wrong. Do you have an opinion on that?
1: I think it would be a nice mix. I think more people would probably go down to the Cape May beaches that you mentioned in that county.
0: That's what I'm thinking. But I could be wrong. I think your word is good. A good mix. I'm going to go like 60-40 more Cape May County.
1: I think that's fair.
0: The reason I bring that up is because that means like Wildwood. You got your classic Wildwood spots. See, I'm more of an Atlantic County guy. So I really don't know the hot spot for a pizza, like a slice in Stone Harbor or Avalon or Sea Isle. Ocean City, I can give you a couple, but even that's kind of changing. There's some newbies from what I hear in the mix down there. But Atlantic County, I got pretty good. I'm pretty good there. So I'm interested to see what you ended up coming up with on the list. All right.
1: All right.
0: All right. Let's get back into this real quick, because we're going to talk to Jeff Kerr at 10:54. Tim Kelly from On Patterson. I really like Tim's work. He does a good job. He was asked this week on Kincaid and Salchunas the question that everybody's asking. Is there a needle-moving player for the Phillies to get? Because everybody wants this team, as I opened up to the show with, to go from good to great. To get from good to great, they're going to need a needle-moving player. Is there one there?
2: I think it's a bad trade season in general, because not a lot of guys wanted to be free agents this upcoming offseason when there's labor uncertainty. Yeah. So, yeah, and you look around at some of the big names people are floating around, and I don't think it's ridiculous to talk about Mike Trout or Byron Buxton or Ketel Marte, but all of them have full no-trade clauses. Trout and Buxton have been pretty adamant to this point that they want to spend their whole career with their current teams, and maybe they could be talked into changing, but I wouldn't say that's especially likely. So, yeah, it's not a great time to need that. And beyond that, the Phillies don't have a lot to offer right now. So, I think you're justified in feeling like there's needs to be addressed, and the Phillies are going to have a hard time doing it.
0: Yeah. The answer, no. Is there a needle-moving player? I love what Tim said. The Buxton thing, it's probably not happening. The Trout thing, he's on the injured list. These things don't seem like realistic options at this time. So what you have is, at this time, trying to find the margins unless you get really creative. Here's the other problem. Do the Phillies even have attractive pieces if you could get a Mike Trout or a Byron Buxton? Tim Kelly on Patterson.
2: I think Gage Wood would be a guy that like teams would – I don't know with Trout specifically. Trout's complicated because he's older, he's had some injuries, and he's still got money remaining, although he's been tremendous this season. But I think Gage Wood would be a guy. I just don't know. Do you want to trade Gage Wood? Like, you're pretty thin on pitching. Even if you don't want to intend to use him at the majors this year, you could next year potentially. So, but you don't have a ton to offer. Like, you've graduated Painter and Crawford. Neither one of them's having a particularly good rookie season. And then you have Aiden Miller, who hasn't played baseball this year. And you were always going to have this gap after that group graduated and you made some trades of other prospects the last couple of years. But it would have been easier, I think, to say, wow, you're kind of in a tight situation with prospects this year, if Painter and Crawford were at the majors and really productive pieces for you, because then you'd have less needs. And also, if Aiden Miller was knocking on the door, he'd be another guy that you could potentially add midseason. And now it seems pretty unlikely. You're just kind of hoping he plays for the Iron Pigs at some point this year.
0: Yeah. Great points by Tim. And it's something I brought up a couple of weeks ago on the Mike Gill Show right here on 97.5 The Fanatic, which was, I thought the biggest news about a month ago was that Aiden Miller is going to be shut down for weeks, because much like Andrew Painter, who missed two full seasons, Miller's in danger of missing a full season here. That ain't good. That ain't good at all. 610-632-0975 on the Davis Honda text board. Jeff Kerr's going to join us in just a couple of minutes here. Before we get to Jeff, You heard what Tim Kelly had to say. We've played some audio from Dombrowski and Jason Stark. We're going to get into all of it with Jeff, who does a great job in two angles. He covers the Phillies, and he also goes to a lot of the Reading and Lehigh games. So he does see the minor league guys. Do they have guys at the minor leagues that can help them out? We're going to get into that, and we'll ask him, does he think Dave Dombrowski has done a good job to get this from a good club to a great club? Before we do, a TV show with one word, Earnshaw. Give me like your top three that you're seeing coming in on the text board right now.
1: All right. Our first text of the day was from Darren in Westchester. He goes, one word show, Cheers.
0: All right. I figured we would get the Cheers crew. That is a great answer for Darren in Westchester. All right.
1: All right. We got Mike in Turnersville. He named a bunch, but I'm only going to pick one, and we got to go with the big one, Seinfeld.
0: Seinfeld is real, and it is a spectacular show. Bang. Probably both appearing on my list. What else we got?
1: All right, we got Phil in Sedgley Woods, Californication.
0: Great show. HBO show. Great show. Man, that one came out of right field. I would not have anticipated that someone hit me with the Californication. It's a great job. What an opening scene on that one. Jeez almighty. You go back to the opening scene of Californication, and you thought you were going down a really weird path. But great show. Who was that?
1: That was from Phil.
0: Phil, great job, dude. All right, there's a couple. Californication's a great one, Phil. Woo. That one hit me. That was like getting a little shot of espresso on a Sunday morning. Happy Father's Day to everybody out there. When we come back, can the Phillies go from a good club to a great club? Jeff Kerr joins me coming up next.
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1: Historic night down at the bank. I'm Nick Earnshaw with your Fanatic Sports Update. The Phillies destroyed the Mets last night by a final score of 15-3. Kyle Schwarber hit three home runs, and Bryce Harper hit for the cycle last night, the first cycle since Weston Wilson in 2024 for the Phillies, and the 11th in team history.
4: He's at least going to get two. We got to try for three, don't you? Here he goes, looking for the cycle. It'll depend on how they score it. Harper into third with what looks like it's going to be a triple and the cycle.
1: Joe Davis on the call via Fox last night. Phils have the Mets again tonight in the rubber match. Zach Wheeler on the bump. The NBA draft is next week, starting on June 23rd. That is Tuesday, along with the NHL draft beginning on June 26th. We will have Flyers coverage, a special draft special with Connor Thomas on Friday. I'm Nick Earnshaw on your home of the Flyers, Sixers, and the Union, 97.5 The Fanatic and the Fanatic app.
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0: 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I'm Mike Gill. 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WPEN, WPEN HD1, Burlington, Philadelphia, Beasley Media Group Station. 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Sports Illustrated. I love talking to Jeff for two reasons. One, he makes me laugh. Two, he covers the Phillies and the Phillies minor league systems. He was in Reading, so we get a chance to see some of these minor league guys who we hear so much about. How many of these guys are legitimate pieces, and how many of them are just guys who are career minor leaguers? I think that's something that we really need to break down. So let's bring in Jeff Kerr at Jeff Kerr PHL on the Twitter X platform. Well, we got the good Phillies last night. We got the June hitting season Phillies last night, Jeff. But on Thursday night, we got the October Phillies, right? They see a left-handed kryptonite. Sean Manaea shuts them down. And I think most people listening believe that the Phillies are more of the Thursday night Phillies than they are the Saturday night Phillies. But as you know, Dave Dombrowski has said many times, we've got a good club. And he's not wrong. But, Jeff, do you see a way with what they have in the minor league system that they can go from a good club to a great club?
17: You know what, Mike? I don't think there's anybody immediately in the minor league system that can help them at least hitting the baseball. Pitching, yes. I think Alex McFarland would be one of those guys that could help this bullpen. Now, if we're talking about trades, I do think the Phillies can get creative here, right? So I'm in Reading Friday. I think people need to hear the name Rylan Heredia. He is, I believe, the 28th, 29th best prospect rankings by MLB.com, which, again, is all subjective. I think he's playing better than what his ranking indicates, but he's a right-handed bat. He's got some pop to him. I mean, he's got an OPS near 900 this year. And I know stats of Reading are a little bit inflated, but he's a guy that, not saying he could help them, this team this year, but maybe he's a guy Dave Dombrowski, Brian Barber, and them suggest to other teams, hey, you know what? We need a bat here is a bat. And they did this last year with Hendriks Mendez, who they were able to get for, I believe that was the Harrison Bader trade, if I'm not mistaken. So, you know, that's a guy that you might part ways with. I don't think that's the best idea, but, this is part of, what it takes when you have a club that is good enough, right? You know, they can win 90, 95 games. They've been on a 95 win pace essentially since the 9-19 start, but these are prospects you unfortunately have to part ways with if you want to keep winning at the major league level, but then you can't complain when the farm system is as bleak as it is.
0: Yeah. By the way, Mendez was in that trade. He's hitting .281 with four home runs at Double A Wichita for Minnesota. Yeah. I mean, one of the things is some people say, okay, there are not a lot of things to acquire at this stage. There's not a lot of attractive pieces. And then the flip side is the Phillies don't have a lot of attractive pieces. So, you know, is this going to be a challenge for Dave Dombrowski to improve this team between now and August 3rd?
17: Oh, absolutely. I mean, you know, I watched Gage Wood Thursday night. I've been watching a lot of his starts. I talk to Gage Wood frequently. Look, I mean, he's not worried about the trade chatter, but it is out there, right? Gage Wood is probably their best piece to sell right now. Andrew Painter has graduated to the majors. Well, now he's back in AAA, but Justin Crawford has graduated to the majors, and you're seeing the ebbs and flows of Justin Crawford's rookie year. You saw some highs of Andrew Painter's rookie year, but you saw a lot of lows, and now you're trying to fix Andrew Painter. I probably know what the problem is there, but again, that's what's tricky, right? You had your top two prospects graduate, and Aiden Miller hasn't swung a bat yet. I'm hearing that's going to be late July, early August. We'll see. This is when he comes back to playing, by the way, playing games. So, I mean, look, those are your top three guys, and they made Aiden Miller untouchable for years. Gage Wood's probably next up. I don't think you're trading Francisco Renteria, who's only 17 years old, and you paid $4 million to sign him, so I don't think that's an option. I don't think you're trading Gabriel Rincones. I mean, we'll see, but with Adolis Garcia out, you're going to need him. Look, it's tough right now, Mike. There's not a lot of guys in the upper levels that can you could realistically trade outside of maybe Gage Wood, Brian Rincon, Imre Edding, or Ryan Heredia, or maybe Arun Escobar, but he's kind of having a down year, starting to pick it up a little bit. That's what he does in the second half of the year. But a lot of the guys, like, you probably would trade are in Clearwater or Jersey Shore right now.
0: Let me get your take on the whole Painter thing. What I heard this week was not good. They're going to work on his mechanics. That doesn't sound good to me. I opened up the show today, Jeff, by explaining, look, at 19 years old, this guy threw 103 innings. He had 155 strikeouts and 24 walks. Right now, he's got 24 walks in 63 innings. And his strikeouts, he barely strikes out one guy per inning. I mean, he doesn't strike out one guy per inning. The strikeouts are way down. The walks are way up, and they're saying this is a mechanical issue. This doesn't sound good to me. Your read on the Painter situation as it stands right now and whether we'll see him back.
17: Well, I talked to multiple scouts this week about Painter, and these scouts watched Painter early last year, late last year, and as recently as Thursday, or his last start. The stuff is still there. They all say that. The stuff is still there. Is the fastball good? No, but they think that there's a minor twitch that can be made that can fix that. The problem is, from what I'm hearing, they are teaching him way too many pitches. Like, you know how Christopher Sanchez is like a 2-3 pitch guy? That's what Painter should be doing and kind of mastering them. They're kind of having him master 6, 7, or 8. Well, that's a problem, and he doesn't need to do that. He needs to get his fastball right, because then the rest will take care of itself. I mean, there are guys in the major leagues that you don't need to be Zach Wheeler and know 6 or 7 pitches. And again, Zach Wheeler has learned that over time. It wasn't like he was like that at 23 years old. And a lot of people have compared Andrew Painter to Zach Wheeler in that sense, where he had a lively fastball and he had 2 or 3 really good breaking pitches to kind of counter that. I just think he's trying to learn too much too soon, and it's affected his arm slot. It's affected his torque, his delivery, everything. That's why he needs to get back. He needs to get back to basics, Mike.
0: Well, let me interject with this question then. Why so long? I mean, didn't they see last year that this guy was struggling? It took him 12 starts into his big league career that, hey, maybe there's something wrong with this guy's delivery.
17: Yeah, I just think they thought it was just command first year after Tommy John, and it would get better. And And in fairness, Mike, you and I watched him in the spring. We thought his command was pretty good in the spring, right? We thought his fastball was pretty lively, and it looked like that early in the season. And then it just felt like, obviously, as you know, Major League is so much different than AAA. And I think that's what makes everything so confusing right now, right? I think that's the issue going forward. It's what can the Phillies do to just kind of fix him, right? Just make him right. And I think it's they got to work on that arm slot. They got to work on mechanics again. I really do think it's going to be a month in AAA at least. I think they're hoping he's back after the All-Star break, but we'll see.
0: All right, Jeff Kerr from the Phillies Fastball Podcast. Make sure you check that out every single day on all social media platforms, Sports Illustrated. I want to go quick around the diamond right here. We know Harper's not going anywhere, and Dombrowski said that he will not move him back to the outfield. That sounds like it's out. We're 76 games in. Let me go real quick. Will Bryson Stott be playing second base on August 4th?
17: I say yes. I think Bryson Stott will still be here. I think Alec Bohm will still be here.
0: Okay, so Turner is not going anywhere either. We know that. You think Bohm will still be here then? No Matt Chapman or any other, you know, option to play third. Bohm will be your third baseman.
17: I just don't see what having a guy with an expensive contract, even though he's a really good defender, would do to help this team. Maybe give them new life, but I think they need to go after an on-base guy and an outfielder, and Matt Chapman just isn't that.
0: Okay, so the outfield right now, it looks like it's some collaboration of, Edmundo Sosa and Brandon Marsh playing left, Derek Hill and Justin Crawford playing center, and then Derek Hill and Gabriel Rinconis playing right. What spot needs the biggest tweak?
17: It's definitely right field. I think when you lost Adolis Garcia, you lost an everyday player, and you need to replace that everyday player with an everyday player. I think Derek Hill and Gabriel Rinconis get you through a month, but you can't rely on these two for 90-plus games. I mean, that's just not practical. So I think they need to get an outfield bat in right field. I know everybody talks to left field, but no, Brandon Marsh is there. And I think Justin Crawford's actually starting to turn around a little bit. You might want to – I think their plan is to platoon him, but I don't like that situation here. I think you got to let Justin Crawford grow.
0: All right, Jeff, we'll get you out on this. More impressed by 3 homers, 2 in 1 inning, or the cycle?
17: Man, that's tough because there's only been 11 cycles in Phillies history. But how many times has a guy hit 2 home runs in 1 inning? Turner did it a couple years ago. Vaughn Hayes did it. I think 2 home runs in 1 inning, especially when they go 9-13 feet. Yeah, exactly.
0: Yeah, I know, by the way, the cycle is a very difficult thing to do. It seemed that Bryce Harper was more worried about getting the cycle up by 11 runs than anything else. He just put his head down and started going.
17: Did you think it was a triple, Mike? Because I talked to a couple scorekeepers that yeah, they would have rolled it a triple regardless because he committed.
0: Good question. I feel like the runner would have been out. Somebody would have been out had the relay been – there seemed to be an error somewhere in there. You know what I mean? The relay was not clean.
17: Yeah, I think that's why Bryce is as aggressive as he is on the base pad. I think he's banking on someone screwing up.
0: Yeah, well, he talks about that a lot. I don't care. I'm not going to apologize for that. I'm always going to be aggressive. I've been aggressive since I'm 7 years old. But had the Mets been a major league ball club and could just, you know, do a simple relay, somebody would have been out, either him at third or probably Schwarber at home. Had they been able to get the relay. But it was a fun night for one night at Citizens Bank Park. The bats were back. 15 runs on the board. Check out the Phillies Fastball Podcast every day during the week with Jeff and, of course, Sports Illustrated at Jeff Kerr, PHL. Thanks, man.
17: Sounds great. Thanks for having me on, Mike.
0: Jeff Kerr, everybody, here on the Mike Gill Show, 97.5 The Fanatic. We got a lot going on, including Bryce Harper hits for the cycle, 3 home runs for Schwarber, and we'll have more text messages from you guys out there. A TV show with one word. So far, we got some good ones. We'll get some more text messages on the Davis Honda text board. We're going to come down with the best 10 from our listeners today. As you bring them in, I'm writing them down. I'll pick my favorite 10 from your list. Earnshaw's got his as well. We got Nuggets this hour. It's all right here the mic.
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7: 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Did you know that most adults with autism are unemployed and a major hurdle is the lack of job opportunities? 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
12: Yeah, yeah, you bloody well around. All right, 11:23, Mike Gill Show, 97.5 The Fanatic. Your Sunday morning leading you to the afternoon. And, of course, it's Father's Day here on The Fanatic. You know, many times you'll hear people do the best father and son duos. And I don't know, you know, you take a look at, in the city of Philadelphia, there's a ton of them that played father's son in the professionals. You see LeBron and his son playing on the same team. That's pretty crazy. But, you know, one of the things on this Father's Day, we want to let all the fathers know out there that, hey, it is a unbelievable day out there today for all the fathers to spend time with their son. Soon as I am done from this show today, I'm taking my dad out to lunch. And look, we actually, I want you to know, Earnshaw, I texted my dad at like 7-something this morning and said, do you want to go to breakfast? And he wasn't ready for breakfast.
13: Wow. Wasn't ready and up and ready to go?
12: No. So I had to pass it off to lunch now. We're going to go to lunch. Now, I took my dad to breakfast on Friday. My dad and I eat breakfast every Friday together. But I said, you want to go to breakfast today? Never heard back from him. And then I was getting ready for the show. So I was like, you know, I was preparing for the show. I was, you know, in that mode, so I couldn't do it. But I was already up and at him, ready to go at like in the 7 o'clock hour, say, hey, we'll do a quick breakfast, then get ready for the show. He said, hey, can you still do it? I said, I'm on 97.5 till at 10 o'clock, till 1. We're going to have to do lunch. You do anything later on in the day? Your dad around? Dad in Florida?
13: Yeah, doing some dinner later with the Rents and dad. Got his gift with me. I was going to give it to him yesterday. I had lunch with him yesterday and my mom. And then I forgot his gift, so I'm just going to go down there later tonight.
12: Not bad. Now you're doing Shukri too, right?
13: Yeah, till 4 o'clock.
12: So you're in purgatory over there till 4 o'clock?
13: Yep, till 4 o'clock, and then I'm going to make a beeline.
12: Yeah, he's in the producer studio over there and getting you ready for Shukri coming up at 1. I do have some flyers. I try to strategically place my flyers conversation for Shukri to hear.
13: Leading right into him, pretty much.
12: Well, I know he's a Flyers guy. He's a Pucksman.
13: He's a big Pucksman.
12: Yes. All right, more impressed by Harper. And when we had Kerr on, and I was talking about the simple relay. I was talking about the fact that the shortstop with two outs has to have a better awareness that the out at third is right there. I mean, it's right in front of your face, and he makes a throw home in which he really had no shot. All he has to do is take the throw, see that Harper's not even like 75% close to the bag. I mean, he's out by a mile if they execute that perfect, if not perfectly. He didn't even have to execute it perfectly. If the shortstop makes the throw to third, Harper's out. There's not even a question, right?
13: Yeah, I think Harper was an absolute dead duck if they throw it to third.
12: Way out. Right. But instead, the shortstop takes the throw, and then he throws it home, and he's way off the mark. So Harper ends up getting the triple, which I think they scored it right. Now, what did you think of Harper's explanation after the game? Did you like it?
13: Yeah, it was fine. He was going for it no matter what. You know, if you got a chance at a little bit of history, why not?
12: I don't have a problem with that. Okay, you're up 11 runs, whatever the score was at the time. That I don't care about. It was more, I don't know, did it seem like Cheesy McCheese Ball, the celebration? Or am I like old man yelling?
13: I think you're just yelling at a cloud right now. I thought it was fine.
12: I just felt like you're up by 13 runs. Like, did you really need to stand on third base like you just won the World Series? Like you hit the game-winning RBI of the world? I don't know. It just felt kind of meh.
13: I had no problem with it.
12: But did you like his answer after the game? That I don't care if kids are watching me, like he's going to be aggressive because kids are watching him and they're saying to their little league coach or their expensive travel ball coach, I'm not listening to you. I'm going to run hard right through your stop sign.
13: I'm glad he runs hard. I'm glad he does.
12: I'm not asking him not to run hard. but are you asking him to run smarter?
13: Yes. This is a problem he's had throughout his career. Sometimes it's boneheaded and he does it. He's too aggressive. And then sometimes it's just the right amount of aggression where he's safe.
12: Yeah. Like I get last night they're winning and it's like, fine. It's something. And hitting for a cycle is rare. I just thought it was kind of like overly celebrated, you know, like he's standing on third, flipping the hair back, pumping the fist up in the air. I don't know. Maybe I just sound like an old guy, which I'm normally not. Am I? I'm not. I'm like a mix.
13: Yeah, you have some old man tendencies, some boomer tendencies. And then you pull a Gen Z take on me.
12: What's that?
13: I said sometimes you have a boomer take and then sometimes you have a Gen Z take on me.
12: Right. Like I'm kind of in the middle. I feel like I'm very measured when it comes to this stuff. Like it doesn't not a lot bothers me. I'm pretty even keeled, you know, like
13: yeah.
12: I don't get too crazy, but I just was like, all right, dude, you hit the triple. I get it. The cycle, but you're celebrating on third base. Like, I don't know. Felt kind of felt out of place. Maybe. And then, you know, you got Schwarber. I was more impressed with the two. Did you know that Schwarber is the only player in the StatCast era to hit two home runs in the same inning of 900 feet or
13: yes.
12: more?
13: Yes, I heard Joe Davis on the broadcast say that yesterday.
12: Now, that was something. Two in the same inning. I actually remember Von Hayes hitting two in the same inning. You know what's funny? I remember Von Hayes hitting two in the first inning in whatever year that was. I don't remember Trey Turner hitting two. That's how bad Turner's been. The lack of impact that Turner's made, I don't remember him hitting two in the same inning, but I do remember Von Hayes doing it. I think it was 1986. All right, we got a lot to do. Paul Hudrick going to join us coming up. We're going to talk a little bit about the draft. I love this draft. I have so many thoughts on this draft class. What can the Sixers do on draft night? Is there something that we should all be watching to see? Paul Hudrick from Liberty Ballers joins the Mike Gill Show next.
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13: Historic night down at the bank last night. I'm Nick Earnshaw with your Fanatic Sports Update. The Phillies destroyed the Mets last night by a final score of 15-3. Bryce Harper hit for the cycle last night. It was the first cycle since Weston Wilson in 2024 and 11th in team history. And Kyle Schwarber, as we just mentioned, hit two home runs in one inning, but also he added a third one late in the game.
14: Oh boy, did he get a third towards the corner? It is gone! Three home run game from Babe Schwarber.
13: Joe Davis on the call via Fox last night. Phils have the Mets again tonight. Zach Wheeler is on the bump. The NBA draft is next week, starting on June 23rd. That is Tuesday, along with the NHL draft beginning June 26th. I'm Nick Earnshaw, and you're home of the Flyers, Sixers, and Union, 97.5 The Fanatic, and the Fanatic app.
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0: you quick. And the offseason is here for the Sixers. The first step in the next kind of, I don't know what you call the next whatever for the 76ers, because it's going to be hard for them to change the complexion of this team. It all starts on Tuesday night for Mike Gansey, the new president of basketball operations, Bob Myers, Jameer Nelson. What are some of the things that can happen, and what are some of the things Paul Hudrick from Liberty Ballers is looking for on Tuesday night? We welcome him in on this Father's Day. Happy Father's Day, Paul. Thanks for taking out a couple minutes on this special day for you.
1: Yeah, no problem, Mike. Anytime, man.
0: To spend it with me, I am honored here on this Father's Day. I've talked to Paul many times over the years. Love talking hoops with you, man. And obviously, Tuesday night's a big night. Do you have any anticipation of Mike Gansey making his mark right away come Tuesday?
1: I'm really curious, Mike, and I think this is maybe the Sixers and Gansey's biggest advantage is that no one knows what he's going to do, right? He doesn't have really any tendencies, doesn't have a book on him. The rest of the league knows, oh, he likes this, he likes to do that. I mean, you know, there's some maybe breadcrumbs from some of the things that Cleveland did, but he obviously was not the ultimate decision maker there. So I think that's an advantage to them, that there's, and you really don't see much leaking out, right? Like, you've seen, like, oh, they've worked some guys out that are in their range, but that's totally normal. That's what every team does. So that's not anything that you can really gain, you know, you can glean much from. So, yeah, I would say, like, you know, everything and anything is on the table. But at the same time, I would not be surprised if ultimately all that happens is they pick a pretty good player at 22, because this is a pretty good draft that is pretty deep. Might thin out a little bit after the lottery, but still, the Sixers should have an opportunity to get a pretty good player at 22. But again, you never know. They you know, Daryl Morey's disposition was to never trade up. It's not something that he ever did. You know, we don't have a book on Mike Gansey, so who knows?
0: Yeah, I know. And this area of the draft has been pretty good, you know, to the Sixers. I mean, obviously, Gansey was not the guy drafting. It goes to show that there is, you know, McCain was 16. Obviously, Maxey was right here at 21. You've had some opportunities. If they take a guy at 22, I know a lot of people out there listening maybe aren't following the ins and out of college basketball. Are there a handful of names that you are like, if that guy's at 22, watch out for him, and he could help right away?
1: If we're talking realistic, I mean, you have the kind of bigger names that we've heard, you know, Alan Graves from Santa Clara, who's, you know, a big power forward, who's really skilled. You know, Chris Sinak from Houston, who's got a lot of really intriguing tools. You know, 7'5 wingspan, built like a center, has some outside game, but there's some questions about kind of his feel and you know, how he's going to, you know, he might take a little bit more time to develop at the next level. Dalen Swain is a wing from Texas who, you know, the only reason he would be available to the Sixers is that there are some questions about his jumper, but he's a really skilled player, really good on-ball scorer. Those are the kind of three big names. There's Jaden Quaintance, who is really intriguing to me. He's a big man who, I know Sixers fans are going to freak out when they hear this, but he tore his ACL as a 17-year-old at Arizona State, but had a really good season there, transferred to Kentucky, and just kind of had a lost season there this past season. But he's, you know, long, athletic defender, right? You know, has maybe all the NBA defensive potential if that knee is healthy. And then after that, you know, Mike, I could see maybe

0: those kind of guys that could, Bennett Sturts from Iowa, those kind of guys that all could be in the mix.
1: Yeah, let's go to they trade McCain. Obviously, they have a guard problem. What is your anticipation for Grimes? Is he a guy that is definitively back here, or is that a 50-50 proposition?
0: I'd say 50-50 at best. I never got the sense, especially after kind of how everything went down in the offseason, everybody said all the right things, but I never got the sense he really particularly wanted to be here. I think he still maybe views himself as a starter, and that's clearly not going to be the case in Philadelphia with Tyrese Maxey and VJ Edgecombe already here. There are ways where it would make sense for the Sixers, even if they decide that, you know, maybe Grimes isn't the guy they want for the future, you know, to just re-sign him, and then he is what you would call a tradable contract, because the Sixers don't really have any of those right now. They're a very top-heavy team with those, you know, four players and then a lot of, you know, minimum guys and stuff like that. They don't really have, you know, players in that 7 to 12 million range, 15 million range that you could use in a trade where they could have, you know, they do have some assets where if they wanted to do that, they could make that work, but they don't have a lot of matching salary. So Grimes could be good in that regard. I personally was pretty disappointed by his, you know, the end of his season and the playoffs. He's a guy I would personally maybe look to move on from, but at the same time, I get the argument of, you know, with, you know, not to get into the heavy minutiae of it, but they have his bird rights, you know, from a salary perspective, it could make sense. He's not the worst third guard in the world. He's not the worst guy to bring off your bench. So maybe there is, you know, if the money is right, maybe there is an opportunity there.
1: Paul Hudrick, Liberty Ballers, Sixers draft Tuesday and Wednesday night is round two. Sixers on the Tuesday night have the 22nd pick. You just kind of talked about the problems that they have. There's not a lot of tradable ops here. I would imagine then that means the potential to move up is not very good.
0: Well, maybe, because you have picks. I mean, there is that. I mean, the one, it's ironically enough, the pick that everyone kind of looks at is 17, the Oklahoma City Thunder, which was the Sixers pick originally, which went to the Oklahoma Thunder in the Al Horford deal originally. It's finally conveying now. So that could be looked at as a tradable pick because OKC, you know, they have so much business to already take care of with their existing players. They have, you know, they have an earlier pick in the draft. So, you know, could that be an opportunity for the Sixers to maybe move up a little bit if there's a guy they really like? I know Michigan is a guy that a lot of people have their eye on for a trade-up candidate. He would be a dynamite fit here as kind of that combo big that can play some four, play some five, play with Joel Embiid and back him up. Is that a guy that's worth, you know, moving up a couple picks for? Maybe, again, if the price is right. What would it take? The Sixers do have a lot of second-round picks. That's one thing they have a lot of. And they do have, you know, future first-round picks. They have a good bit of those. They have that Clippers pick. Would be very surprised to see them move off that unless there's a guy they are just absolutely enamored with a little bit higher in the draft. So I do think there are avenues for them to do it. But, yeah, guys on the current roster, there's probably no one that a team, because they're not going to – there's no realistic guy they're not going to trade Tyrese Maxey or VJ Edgecombe to move up.
1: Right.
0: So like there's no realistic option to do that. So yeah, if they're going to trade up, it's going to be via, you know, their kind of this draft capital they've assumed over the last few years.
1: You know, a lot of times when a season ends and you see a champion, you would say, okay, what are some of the things you take away from what the Knicks have done that the Sixers can try to emulate? Is there anything there in your mind?
0: Not really. I think what the Knicks finals run shows you though, Mike, is a couple things. One, there's more than one way to build a basketball team. I think sometimes we come to these sweeping declarations of, you need to do this or you need to have that. And yeah, some of those components are very real. Like you need to have at least, you know, a star or two to compete with at the highest level in this league. That is a reality. I would say you need to have a go-to scorer late in the game, which clearly the Knicks did have that in Jalen Brunson, who is a small guard, by the way, that's a very strong way of putting it, but there are a lot of people who kind of, you know, they'll already say, well, you can't build around Tyrese Maxey. He's a small guard. You can't do it. Well, the Knicks just did it. They built around, but they had to build a perfect team around him, but they did it. So it can be done. And you would say, too, like Jalen Brunson, the one thing he has over Maxey right now is Jalen Brunson is just, again, a terrific clutch fourth quarter scorer. We haven't seen that in Maxey a ton. We've seen flashes of it. Granted, Maxey is 4 years younger than Brunson, too.

0: I think that's, you know, should be a factor. But Maxey's also way more athletic than Brunson, and he's a way better defender at this stage of their career. So, like, it, you know, I would say that that's the thing I take away, Mike, is basically the Knicks were built not the way you would necessarily say a team should be built, but they did it. And then the continuity aspect of it all, I think, matters too. I think the fact that those guys, they had a core that got to build together. I mean, you know, the Villanova factor also helps, but some of those other guys too on the edges of the roster, that really helps. So I would just say that's my biggest thing. If you're the Sixers, you have to look at it as well. There are many ways to win. We have one of those components, which is very good players at the top, but we need a lot more depth up and down the roster.
1: All right, so obviously many people are done with the Joel Embiid, Paul George aspect of this team. Would Tuesday night be a night that either one of those, if you were able to, would Tuesday night be a prime night to try to move one of those two?
0: It would be, but I just don't see I mean, Joel Embiid, I just really see no possible way unless you are attaching assets, which would be, I think, a colossal mistake. I get the frustration of the fan base. I get people that just say, just trade him. Well, no, you can't just trade him because he makes a lot of money, and he's going to make a lot of money over the next 3 years. The extension had just kicked in. And so, like, if you're going to trade him just to trade him, I think that's a terrible decision. That's just my two cents. I think, you know, he's too good of a player to also just, like, give away. I've seen, you know, thoughts of like Sabonis in Sacramento, but like, I think that's just, you're downgrading your roster over a guy who I don't think, who one is not as good of a player, and two, missed a lot of last season as well through an injury and is not getting any younger. He's on the wrong side of 30. So I don't really get that. And with Paul George, you know, I still think that's a year away because he's still got 2 years on his contract. So I think that's a much more movable contract when he's in the last year of his deal. Now, could there be a team that just gets desperate and wants to change their, you know, whatever, wants to change the culture of the team, wants to change the structure of their team, and really wants to take a shot at a star player? Sure, I mean, that's entirely possible, but I just don't see that happening. I would be pretty surprised if Joel Embiid and Paul George are not Sixers on opening night.
1: Yeah, I think we all are pretty much in the same boat there, which means you're looking at a Maxey, George, Embiid, Edgecombe. Do you expect this team to look very similar, or those four, and maybe some differences around them?
0: I think there's going to be some differences for sure. Like, I think you can't just run it back because it didn't work. You were swept in the second round pretty handily. So depth is a serious issue. I'll say this. If we know one thing about, you know, Mike Gansey's kind of history in Cleveland, that was a team very top heavy, lots of big contracts. They built their depth was significantly better than the Sixers' depth. Now, they only made it one round further than the Sixers, making it to the Eastern Conference Finals. But that's a place the Sixers haven't been in 25 years. So you would take that. But look, you look at the guy, look, two undrafted free agents they had that wound up being key players. Dean Wade, who is a free agent, by the way, and Sam Merrill, who turned into a really nice role player for them. They were undrafted guys that Gansey's, you know, draft room, whatever, found and picked up. Jalen Tyson was a first-round guy that I really liked a lot, that played a pretty key role for them. They got him in the 20s. Craig Porter Jr. is a pretty decent little point guard, who another undrafted guy. So they found some players, you know, on the margins. And I think that's where Gansey, like that expertise that he showed, that ability, that's going to be his biggest asset. If you want to build around this team right now with those top four players and those contracts, man, you have to crush every single signing, every single trade on the outskirts of the roster. And that's, you know, that's no easy thing to do, but that's the challenge that Mike Gansey faces, at least for this season and probably next season as well.
1: Tuesday night, the draft, Mike Gansey's first opportunity to fix this Sixers team. And of course, we'll have coverage right here on 97.5 The Fanatic. He's Paul Hudrick. They got plenty of coverage at Liberty Ballers. Get back to Father's Day festivities, man. I appreciate you.
0: Appreciate it, Mike. Take care, man.
1: Paul Hudrick, everybody, right here on the Mike Gill Show, 97.5 The Fanatic. All right, I enjoy talking to Paul. I could talk hoops with him a lot. I have a lot of draft thoughts, too. We'll do them a little bit later on. But when we return, it's almost the noon hour. Getting a little hungry over here. How about a nugget? It's Knicks Nuggets coming up next.
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3: What a historic night at Citizens Bank Park. I'm Nick Earnshaw with your Fanatic Sports Update. The Phillies, well, they defeated the Mets last night in a rout 15-3, the final score. Bryce Harper hit for the cycle last night, the first cycle since Weston Wilson in 2024, and the 11th in team history. Kyle Schwarber hit two home runs in one inning last night, averaging out over 900 feet, but he also added a third.
4: Oh boy, did he get a third towards the corner? It is gone! Three home run game from Babe Schwarber.
3: Joe Davis on the call via Fox last night. Phils have the Mets again tonight. Zach Wheeler on the bump. The NBA draft is next week, starting on June 23rd, along with the NHL draft beginning June 26th. I'm Nick Earnshaw on your home of the Flyers, Sixers, and Union. 97.5 The Fanatic and the Fanatic app.
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1: 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I am Mike Gill. This is the Mike Gill Show on your Sunday. Happy Father's Day to all the dads out there. Maybe you're coming back from your late Sunday brunch or wherever you're heading on this Sunday. Thanks for hanging out with us. We're having a little fun today. 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We have a lot of those building up here, but we'll get to them in just a little bit. Right now, it's time for the Sunday edition of Nick's Nuggets.
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3: All right, Mike, it's time for the Nuggets. I got a few for you. One actually just dropped a little bit ago, Bob Nightingale with a baseball nugget, and this definitely impacts the Philadelphia Phillies. So, you know, he does his little Sunday kind of notebook, right, in USA Today. And, Mike, this is what he came up with, right? So one of the quotes from this article today was, quote, GMs believe there will be fewer trades involving prospects this year because of the impending CBA. And you know, all we've talked about for months and months now, weeks and weeks, and we will going into the August trade deadline is, do the Phillies even have enough prospects to get anybody? Your thoughts on that, especially with the impending possible lockout?
1: You know, I don't know what to think of this. I mean, we haven't seen it since 1994 when we had labor problems. And who knows what the modus operandi is for the way that people are viewing this. Do they look at it in a positive way of like, hey, I might not have to pay any salaries next year. Let's go heavy and go get as much as possible right now. Or do they back off and say, listen, I don't know if there's going to be a – look, if you're an owner, are you dead set that you're getting a salary cap? And if you are, do I want to add more salary that I don't know what I'm going to do with? Or in your heart of hearts, if you're an owner, do you not believe that there's going to be a salary cap? And you just say, I'm not thinking there's going to be a cap, so I'm going to add. Because, like, if the Phillies – like, let's say – the Dodgers or the Phillies, these two teams have $300+ million payroll. I mean, the Dodgers more than the Phillies. But let's just say that the salary, quote unquote, cap became $350 million. And that's all you could spend. How are these teams going to unravel some of the contracts that they're in? Like, to me, a cap is so difficult to implement under the system that you're currently in, where there's been no cap, to tell teams that are over that cap, you've got to now get under that cap. I don't like see how that's going to fly. And I know the players are not going to go for it. I've always said, forget the cap. You need a floor more than anything. The cap is unattainable for many teams to catch the Dodgers. But at least if the teams that are spending $75 million, can you imagine if they had to spend $175 million and they spread $100 million more dollars out through their teams? That would, I think, make more competitiveness than saying you can't spend over this dollar amount. Get the teams at the bottom to pull a little bit further towards the middle. But I don't know how these teams are going to – And each team could view it differently. I mean, everybody could look at this differently.
0: If you had to put a percentage on it, what would it be? We're going to have a lockout.
1: I think there'll be some sort of stoppage. I don't know how long the stoppage is. Like, I think there'll be a stoppage to where there might be, quote unquote, no baseball, but that doesn't necessarily mean no baseball games. You know, like, they right. could have a stoppage in the offseason, and that doesn't affect gameplay.
0: Right.
1: I don't know. If it goes, does it cut off spring training?
0: That's the question.
1: That I'm concerned about. You know, I go to spring training every single year, and that would be a damper. Torn on this one, because I think they're pretty far away. Like, what they put out this week, taking away high school players from the draft, you know, I don't know where that came from. All of a sudden, it's like, hey, let's mess with the sport even more.
0: Yeah.
1: Stuff like that.
0: I mean, what's that mean for minor league baseball, too? That's another question. Minor league baseball has been shrinking and shrinking and shrinking, especially since COVID.
1: You have a problem with kids that are playing on, like, their club teams, travel ball teams, but they play high school baseball. And now if you're saying you got to play high school baseball to get drafted, like, you're getting drafted from high school. Like, if you don't play high school baseball, I don't know. Like, let's just say you were a kid and – you just decided, I'm playing on my travel or my club team. I don't need to play high school baseball. Could that guy get drafted if he's not affiliated with a high school?
0: Right.
1: I don't know the rule on that. Now, if you're saying, we're not drafting high school players anyway, that might be a death blow to high school baseball. Because if you, in fact, want to be drafted, it's my understanding that you have to play high school baseball to say, hey, Tim Jones is getting drafted from, you know, wherever, St. Joe's Prep. If you can't draft high school players, what's the incentive to play high school baseball?
0: Yep, it's going to be fascinating. I'm very, very curious to see how this all shakes out, how teams approach the deadline. Not a lot of prospects. They might not be on the move at this particular deadline. All right, let me move along. Nugget number two. Now, last night, I mean, Mike, historic night. I mean, I have to play. I do have a stat, though, to go along with the Harper, the Schwarber. I can add to it for you. But first, let's take a listen to the historic cycle from Bryce Harper via Joe Davis.
2: Harper to left center field, headed for the gap, and it's headed for the wall. He's at least going to get two. We got to try for three, don't you? Here he goes, looking for the cycle. It'll depend on how they score it. Harper into third. with what looks like it's going to be a triple and the cycle.
0: All right. So with that, Mike, obviously a historic night in Philadelphia, but across Major League Baseball, it was a historic night. So according to OptiStats, okay, on Saturday, there was a cycle, a three-home run game, Schwarber, a two-home run game inning, Schwarber, a walk-off home run, Ozzie Albies, a leadoff inside the park home run, McCarthy, a grand slam, Byron Buxton, and a 10-run inning from the Twins. Never in MLB history had more than four of those seven feats occurred on the same day.
1: Well, I mean, first off, the... To do all those things on the same day is incredible. The infrequency of the cycle makes what you said very plausible, that these things would never have happened on the same day. To have a guy hit three homers in the same game, two in the same inning, and it, you know, that's crazy in itself right there. The leadoff inside the park homer, I'd like to know how many times that's happened.
0: Jake McCarthy of the Rockies hit that.
1: That's I don't know that I've ever seen that happen before. The other stuff, the Bucks and Grand Slam, those things happen. But those four, to me, the cycle you very infrequently see. The three home run game, two in one inning, you very infrequently see. The leadoff inside the park homer, that's pretty rare as well.
0: Yeah, so a historic night all in all throughout baseball yesterday, but majority of it was at the bank last night with Schwarber and Harper. I mean, I've never seen some of the stuff like that at all, ever. And it was just a rout for the Phillies last night. And, you know, how many times do we get that? You know, we've seen that where they're hitting the double plays. No. Last night, they faced Peralta, and it was over from the jump.
1: Well, and the tank shots that Schwarber hit were moon blast.
0: Unbelievable.
1: Unbelievable.
0: Jumped out of my seat. Jumped out of my seat, Mike.
1: You were there last night?
0: No, I didn't go. No.
1: Oh, I was gonna say,
0: in my seat, dude. in my man cave.
1: Gotcha. I was like, you didn't lead with that you were at the game last night?
0: I wish,
1: telling me at 12:06?
0: I wish I went. I was debating it. I was debating going. I was like, I'm a little tired.
1: Wow.
0: And by the way, final nugget before I get out of here. Philadelphia does parades better than New York. That's all I got
1: to
0: say.
1: Yeah, you went to the parade. Now, were you a Shukri? I know he went.
0: No, I sent him where I was at, where I was being. I was very miserable. But no, I did not get to meet up with him. I don't know if he even got in, so I'll find out later today.
1: No, you went because you lost a bet, right?
0: Yeah, I lost a bet, yes.
1: Just so the people know, you weren't just going.
0: No. I was very upset. I was miserable. It was a disgrace. And I didn't have a good time. Well, actually, yeah, one of the worst days ever.
1: I feel like you got to somehow end this bet.
0: Well, I started it because so my buddy and I, we have a pact. It's been going for like 12 years now. And he had to go to the Eagles parade because he can't stand any Philadelphia team. He had to go to those Eagles parades and suffer and wear an Eagles jersey the whole nine. Karma comes back to me. And there you go.
1: All right. Well, good luck with that bet for the rest of your life.
0: Thank you.
1: Maybe you can turn into A.J. Brown and Jalen Hurts and just have a fracture.
0: Yeah.
1: In the relationship.
0: Yeah.
1: All right, we have a fun little side conversation going today, and it is, give me a TV show that only has one word. All right, now we had a couple text messages that we read off before, but I know the text board, the Davis Honda text board, has been exploding today. So when we come back, I want to hear some more of the text messages, because I want to compile the list of the 10 best names of shows that are coming in. And so far, I think all of the ones that you read me are making my list, but we'll see if we can get some to knock those out. Plus my blind ranking Jersey Shore Pizza Shop edition coming up a little later this hour. And a name that I think the Flyers could target. That's coming up in about 20 minutes from now. Excuse me, about 30 minutes from now, right here on the Mike Gill Show, 97.5 The Fanatic.
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1: 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Shukri Wright coming up at 1 o'clock. We'll hang out, me and you, and my producer, Nick Earnshaw. Now, early in the show, we've been compiling throughout the day. I asked you to give me a TV show with one word. We've got good ones so far. We're going to see what you guys can add on the Davis Honda text line. 610-632-0975. A TV show, one word only. Earnshaw, I know you've been compiling a bundle of text messages. I want to hear some of these text messages, and then we're going to put the list together. Now, you have a list. I got a list. These guys here are going to help me comprise my list. We got a good one from the first bundle of text messages. We got a couple of good ones. We had Cheers. We had Seinfeld. We had Californication, which I got to be honest, on this Sunday morning, that was not one of them that I was thinking of, but it's a one-word TV show that was outstanding, by the way. Really good show. Californication, HBO, probably like 20, mid-teens, like 10, 11, 12, somewhere back that way. Good show. That was a really good text message by our listeners today. Happy Father's Day out there, everybody. All right, Earnshaw, 610-632-0975. One-word TV show. Go.
0: Well, we do have one popular one, and that is Seinfeld. Matt Marlton said, Happy Father's Day. Seinfeld is my show.
1: Seinfeld, definitely. Now, for those of you who haven't heard a whole heck of a lot of me on the air, big Seinfeld. I can make a reference. I've seen every show probably 10 times each. Actually, just watched a bunch of Seinfeld for the first time in a while the other day. Remember all the lines, remember everything. It's kind of crazy how it just comes right back to you. I am a big Seinfeld guy, so that would certainly be a one-word television show on my list.
0: All right, there you go. Next one we had was Seinfeld. Bernsey from Florida, my show is Seinfeld.
1: So another Seinfeld.
0: It's a popular one.
1: Bernsey is a Seinfeld guy. Well, I like to know that there's a lot of Seinfeld guys or gals in my audience today. What else we got?
0: All right, we got Gene in Lansdale. TV show, one word, Fringe.
1: Never saw it. Can't give you a lot of background on Fringe. It sounds like a Fox show or an FS1 type of deal.
0: Not a Fringe guy. Neither am I.
1: Are you a Fringe guy?
0: No. Not one of mine.
1: The Phillies have a lot of Fringe prospects. That's about all I can do with Fringe.
0: True, very true. All right, next on the text board, we got Joe in Boston. He said, I'd figured everyone was saying MASH.
1: MASH, interesting. Now, I'm a little young for the MASH, but I did watch MASH, I guess, in syndication a little bit. I know it was a great show. MASH would certainly be one of the more popular shows of all time. Alan Alda back in the day. I don't know if it's going to make my list, but I'm certainly not going to throw it to the side like I just did with Fringe.
0: All right. We got Ron in Wilkes-Barre. He said, old school shows named Columbo and MacGyver. Yes, I'm only 43, but my gram always watched them when I was young.
1: Well, MacGyver, I mean, I was a kid when MacGyver was on. Now, I wasn't a huge MacGyver fan, but the cultural reference of MacGyver, you know, when you got something at your house that you're kind of having to, you know, work on as a DIYer, you're like, can I MacGyver this until I get somebody to really do it? I got to do that all the time. The other day, I'm MacGyvering the latch on my door. I'm MacGyvering the air conditioner upstairs in my attic because the pan is filled with water, so I had to go get a wet vac, suck the water out of there so that I can get the piece back, you know, running again because the fan stopped working. So I'm MacGyvering stuff all over my house on these weekends. Columbo, great show. It's a little before my time. I did used to watch on like TV Land or whatever. I wish like that's a show that I think I probably could get into. It's like the precursors to like all of these like LA laws and all that stuff. You had Columbo. He was kind of the private eye detective doing all this stuff. Both. MacGyver more when I was a kid. I think Columbo's a little bit before me. I'm almost 50. I'll be 50 in January.
0: There you go. I like to think I'm MacGyver back here. I like to think that when I'm producing, I'm MacGyver back here. That's what I like to think of myself as. Figuring everything out. Like, you can always count on MacGyver. Figuring something out.
1: It's a big reason why I've recommended that Nick Earnshaw is my producer for this Mike Gill show.
0: There you go. All right. Dan in Quakertown, he says, how has no one said Friends yet?
1: All right. So I figured someone would say Friends. I got to be honest. I wasn't a big Friends. I mean, I was a Seinfeld. Oh. Like, listen, when I walk in the camp, you know, at West Virginia, by the way, shout out WVU, Final Four baseball this season. They won the Jell-O Shot Challenge. And the whole world is now singing Country Roads. Not that they weren't already, but you're seeing it in the World Cup. I mean, there you go. That being said, when I was at West Virginia, the bars would open on Thursday nights to watch Seinfeld at the bar.
0: Dude, I grew up in the wrong time. I grew up in the wrong time. That is electric.
1: Right. They didn't open to watch Friends. They opened to watch Seinfeld. Now, listen, I'm not a Friends hater. I'm not like that show stunk. It just, I think by the time Seinfeld was over and Friends came on, we were on to other things because we were at the bar and, you know, about a half hour in, you're watching Seinfeld. The bar is just there watching. And then that ends and it's like, all right, cute girl over there, couple buddies over there,
0: Friends, couple pops. Yeah, I hear you. I like both. I like both. Seinfeld, number one, all-time show for me. Seinfeld is my favorite show of all time. It doesn't get better than that.
1: All right.
0: All right, next, we have this one as well. Chris in Philly, Deadwood and Lost.
1: Deadwood and Lost. Okay, so Deadwood, HBO, very like a foul-mouth Western type of show. A lot of four-letter words in there. I never saw it. Lost, never saw it.
0: Oof, never saw Lost. I've always wanted to see Lost.
1: No,
0: not for you.
1: Never saw it. I know a lot of people complained about the ending. I never saw either one of those shows. I know Deadwood just because I watch a lot of HBO stuff, so I figure it's probably pretty good, but never grabbed me. Never got me to say, you know what? I'm not into the Western, I guess. I don't know. I take that back. I mean, I've seen The Quick and the Dead probably 500 times. I've watched, what's the one with Val Kilmer where he's Wyatt Earp? You probably
0: beats me.
1: Know.
0: Beats me.
1: Yeah. It's got Kurt Russell and Wyatt. Oh, man.
0: Someone Sharon will text Stone, it in.
1: What's that? Yeah, Sharon Stone.
0: Someone will text it in, yeah.
1: But I heard, I mean, listen, I know Deadwood and Lost are really, really high up the list. You got a couple more?
0: Yeah, I got one more I'll get to you before we sneak it in, before the break. Our buddy Nate, Negative Nate, Nate Tennyson chiming in.
1: Nate.
0: He says, Suits.
1: Oh, I was waiting for the Suits. Now, you told me before, I'm a boomer, but I'm also a Gen Zer. I was into Suits. The new Suits suck. But the regular Suits was pretty good. Suits, one word TV show, qualifies. I watched that show.
0: I've seen the clips. I want to watch it. I got to get into that one because it looks really good.
1: I like Suits. That's a good one. I'm glad. Now, Californication, someone threw in. Suits was one that I wasn't thinking of, but I'm glad Nate chimed in on that one.
0: There you go.
1: All right. Now, I know a lot of you. I'm going to throw a couple randos out there. Not randos, but ones that I know people watch that I didn't. Okay? Succession. Did you watch that?
0: No.
1: Fargo.
0: No.
1: Frasier.
0: Nope.
1: Community.
0: Partly.
1: Ooh. Okay. ER.
0: Nope.
1: Man.
0: Yeah, you're going to go down the list, and I'm going to say no to most of them.
1: Entourage.
0: Yes. Finally, someone brought that up. It's like up there with Seinfeld for me. I'm a big Entourage guy. I was watching a couple episodes leading up to that historic night last night.
1: Don't know if it's something I'm watching in rerun.
0: Oh, come on. Ari Gold. Come on. Turtle. Hilarious.
1: All right, Mike Gill Show, keep them coming, 610-632-0975. Got our blind rankings, pizza Jersey Shore edition. 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
0: What a night down at the ballpark. I'm Nick Earnshaw with your Fanatic Sports Update. The Phillies, they destroyed the Mets last night by a final score of 15-3. Kyle Schwarber hit three home runs, and Bryce Harper hit for the cycle last night. The first cycle since Weston Wilson hit one for the Fightins in 2024, and the 11th in team history.
2: He's at least going to get two. We got to try for three, don't you? Here he goes, looking for the cycle. It'll depend on how they score it. Harper into third with what looks like it's going to be a triple and the cycle.
0: Joe Davis on the call via Fox last night. Phils have the Mets again tonight. Wheels, Zach Wheeler is on the bump. The NBA draft is next week, starting on June 23rd. That is Tuesday, along with the NHL draft beginning on June 26th. Connor Thomas has you with a Flyers draft special on Friday night. I'm Nick Earnshaw on your home of the Flyers, Sixers, and the Union, 97.5 The Fanatic, and the Fanatic app.
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0: done. Hopefully for the one day, you know, you're getting a little something out of this. Maybe a little brunch, maybe a little lunch, maybe a little dinner, maybe a little something, something, right? Got to get a little something out of this day there. Dads, I'm Mike Gill. Nick Earnshaw is producing today's show. Summertime. I think most of the people, are all the Philly schools out now? Are like the schools done up there?
1: I heard some schools are going like late into the 20s, like 26th. I've heard that.
0: That's too late. Well, anyway, it was busy down here. I was in Sea Isle yesterday, down the shore. Mob scene for Skimmer weekend down in Sea Isle. So thought to have a little fun on this Father's Day, summer weekend. We like to throw a little fun out there at you. We're going to do the blind taste test Jersey Shore pizza edition. Nick Earnshaw, what do we got?
1: All right. So with that being said, because I know you're going to have to think about this, I got to get the Jeopardy music up when you're thinking. It's, you know, it's nice and calming for you, all right? So we're going to do a blind ranking for you. I'm going to name some five top pizza places down the shore, and you got to try and rank them as best as you possibly can. You ready?
0: I am, and I'm interested to see which pizza places you chose.
1: All right, here we go. Our first one is Max in Wildwood.
0: Max in Wildwood. Been there plenty of times. I know there's a lot of discussion whether you're a Max guy or a Sam's guy. I gotta say, I don't have enough depth of knowledge on Max because I don't get down to Wildwood enough to say that's my go-to spot. So I'm going to put Max right in the middle, number three.
1: All right, number three goes Max. All right, next one. Squares and Fair.
0: Ooh. Now, Square and Fair is new. I actually had Thursday night Squares and Fairs. I had some friends over the house. We ordered a Squares and Fairs. Right now, it's not a slice. Like, this is a pie. Like, you're getting the whole thing. It is like a big old grandma-style pie. But I got to tell you, right now, Squares and Fair, Summers Point, is probably my favorite pizza if I'm just saying,
1: whoa,
0: we're going to order a pie. That's what I'm going. If you told me I'm ordering a pie for the game or for like Thursday night, we had friends over. We went Squares and Fairs. They're at number one.
1: Holy moly, that's going one for you. All right.
0: One. And it's not even a hesitation, really. It is, without question, my favorite pizza down the shore right now. Now, it's not like you think about when you think of Jersey Shore pizza. It's not like a slice or, you know, you got your Macs and your Sam's and your Ocean City styles with the swirl, you know, the sauce. It's not one of those. This is a pie. I mean, this is, whew, it's a winner. You got to try it.
1: All right. There you go. So you got Max at three in Wildwood and Squares and Fairs at one. Next one, Zio Nicolo.
0: Zia Nicolo, that is my producer down the shore, Josh. He's my producer for my daily show. He's a big fan of Zia Nicolo, which is funny because I was just in Sea Isle, which is where Zia Nicolo is, and I've had it a bunch of times when I'm in Sea Isle. Solid slice. I'm very intrigued by what you're going to go after this. So now you're going to tell me it's either two, four, or five. I'm going to go five for Zia Nicolo for only these reasons. One, haven't had it enough. Two, I feel like you have another fastball in there somewhere. That's going to have to go in my two spot. So I'm going five for Zia Nicolo.
1: All right, next one. Carluccio's in Northfield.
0: Carluccio's is right up the street from my daily office where I do my show during the week. I go there a lot. In fact, my father, for Christmas the last couple of years, has gotten us some gift cards to eat there. Go there often. If I'm going there, I generally don't get, like, this is a plain slice of pizza, right? We're talking about.
1: Yep.
0: So I think you have a better one in you. I'm going Carluccio's because when I go to Carluccio's, not that the pizza's not good, I usually go there for dinner. Like,
1: gotcha.
0: Something different than the pizza. Because the pizza that I get when I go there, they have all sorts of crazy pizzas, and that's what I usually get. If I'm going to go there, I'll get, like, one of their, like, crazy pizzas.
1: All right. That's at four. Final one, Manco and Manco.
0: All right, Manco and Manco. Listen, I'm not one of these people that hates Manco and Manco. You got these people that are like, it's the worst. And then you have people that love it. It's obviously got a humongo following. For this experiment, I have no problem putting it number two on my list. Now, is it my number two overall down the shore? It is not. However, I'm not a... I don't go overboard crazy for it like a lot of people do. I also don't hate the pie or the slice like a lot of people. There are people who it's like they just like because it's very popular to some people just don't like popular stuff. So they're like, that's the worst. Why would you ever eat there? I'm not that guy. If I'm on the boardwalk, I'll get a Manco slice. And I actually live offshore. There's actually one in Summers Point, too. So I'll go there and grab one. I feel pretty good with my list. I put it right there at number two on the blind taste test.
1: All right. So you finished with squares and fairs one, number
0: and
1: two.
0: I'm very happy with that, by the way. Now that the list is out, squares and fairs one in a runaway.
1: Number two, Manco and Manco.
0: Yep.
1: Number three, Max and Wildwood.
0: Yep.
1: Number four, Carluccio's. And number five, Zio Nicolo.
0: I feel like I hit this list perfectly.
1: You don't want to change anything. Your blind ranking was correct.
0: I wouldn't change one spot on this list.
1: There you go.
0: Not one. Yeah.
1: First blind ranking, pretty good.
0: I like it. We'll do the blind rankings here on the Mike Gill Show right here on 97.5 The Fanatic. Coming up, I know the draft is Friday night for the Flyers. In fact, we're going to be having a draft party over at the Hard Rock, right?
1: Yes.
0: Fly guy. Yes, Friday night. I'm unable to attend, although it was very kind of them to invite me to this draft party. It's graduation season, so I got to go to a graduation party that night, but draft. And something to watch for the Flyers. Danny Briere said something this week on 97.5 The Fanatic, and it made me think of something. I'm going to throw a name out at you. I teased you early in the show, Earnshaw, with a name. You're going to hear that name. Coming up next, I am Mike Gill. 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
1: What's up, guys? 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My man, John Kincaid. 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
3: Well, 41975 The Fanatic, Mike Gill Show. I'm Mike Gill. 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You can follow me there for more fun. Nick Earnshaw, my producer. Shukri Wright's coming up in about 20 minutes from now. I know Shukri is a big hockey guy, and I was listening with Kincaid and Salchunas this week. They had Danny Briere on the show. The Flyers made a trade earlier in the week. They got the draft on Friday night. This week coming up, Danny Briere said something that stood out to me that got me to start thinking. Here's what he told Kincaid and Salchunas this week on 97.5 The Fanatic.
4: As far as the salary cap situation, we've worked hard the last few years to set us up for this. Unfortunately, there's not a lot available in on July 1st regarding unrestricted free agency. But there's a lot of players that are talked about, star players that are talked about as possible trades. So we're staying on top of that. If there's a chance to strike that makes sense, we're going to jump on that.
3: All right. Right there. That comment there sticks out to me. Of all the things he said, he talked about Vol, the draft, the goaltender that they acquired. Also, you know, trading for the defenseman, and that he thought that he fit in better here, and Andre just wasn't part of their future. All that makes sense. He also talked about the draft assets they have, but he talked about a trade. And I can't get over the fact that, to me, for them to improve, there's not a lot of free agent power here. He kind of, you know, hinted at that. I am thinking about a trade, and I'm wondering about a name that would make sense for the Flyers and how that person could get acquired. We all know there's one player on this team that seems to be in limbo, and that is Matvei Michkov. Does the organization want to continue down the Michkov path? I don't know about that answer. I think they've tried to say the right things. I think they've tried to make you believe that this could happen. But I was listening to a podcast with Chris Pronger not too long ago where he talked about the challenges of having a player like Michkov, not that he's a bad guy, not that he is not a good player, that the language barrier is a real thing that might be a problem for this particular organization. He took a step back, and then there was talk about whether he was in shape and all that stuff. And you wonder if the coach just says, listen, guys, it's not that I don't like this guy. It's not like I don't want him. I just don't know that we can get to his ceiling here. So we might have to try to do something with that particular player to get us a really good player in a trade. And the one name that I keep coming back to is Brady Tkachuk. Ottawa, kind of a Tocchet player. He is a forecheck guy, very reliable leader type, hard-nosed player, you know, 30 to 40 goal kind of scorer. I feel like, you know, that's the kind of player that with the Flyers making the jump to where they are, could they get that guy like a Tkachuk that fits their mentality, if you will, something that I don't know that Michkov ever will. And this isn't a knock on Michkov. I just don't know. He's only 21 years old. He's in the final year of that And

0: entry-level deal. And, you know, you're looking at a guy who went from, what, 60-plus points down into the 50s, came in out of shape, kind of admitted it. Do you want to put your faith in that 21-year-old, or do you go for the guy who has 2 years left on his contract before he becomes a free agent, I believe, is more in his prime years? Is he reached his peak and his ceiling? I think you look at an Ottawa team that is probably interested in adding a young player to that effect. But I definitely wonder if that's the kind of deal that when I heard Briere say that, I'm wondering if they're starting now to kick the tires on a more of a Tocchet type of player. You know, there was a time, Nick, we were at the Super Bowl. You and I were at Radio Row this year.
1: Yes.
0: And I remember that week, there was a tumultuous time for Rick Tocchet where some people were wondering if, like, they should do something drastic.
1: Oh,
0: because of
1: bad.
0: The way that this whole Michkov thing was being handled, right? You remember that?
1: Yeah, I remember. I mean, the Flyers, I mean, they were dead ducks almost in the J month and the F month of February. Like, it was bad. When they came out of that Olympic break, I mean, they were a totally different team.
0: Yeah. So before that, right when the Super Bowl, right around early February, there was a lot of people, you know, there were some rumors that they were going to do like a boo or something, or, you know, fire Tocchet type of chance. And then after the break, they go on this run. So I feel like that's a pretty good indication that the Flyers organization, not that there was any flimsiness on this, they trust their coach. This is their coach. And I think they're going to, this offseason, he got them to the playoffs. He made this team relevant again. I think they're going to listen to him if he has some say to the front office to say, guys, I don't know that I can win with this particular kid. And I'm not saying I don't like him or he stinks or anything. It's just, it's a challenge right now with what we have. Let's go get an established player. We all love what's behind door number two, but we see what the Phillies are going through right now. I'm sure he's not going to throw the Phillies part into that, but we're always wanting prospects and we always want the prospect to flourish. But Rick Tocchet didn't draft Matvei Michkov. He was not the coach when they drafted this guy. And he might say, look, this guy is a great fit for a different coach, but he's not the right fit for me. He is a leader to Chuck, right? Who's the leader of the Flyers? Couturier, obviously. But you need to probably get a guy who's a little bit more of a on-ice performer as the leader at this stage for this team. And Tkachuk has been the identity and the leader of that Senators team. He's the captain there. And if you look at the Flyers, isn't that something they kind of lack? Someone to be their identity? I'm not saying he has to be the best player on the team, but don't you want Porter Martone to grow with an established leader at this stage right now? Is that attractive to people out there? Michkov, look, he could be an elite skill player. Now listen, you've already had the Cutter Gauthier thing. I don't want to say blow up in your face, but that guy I think is going to be a top 10 player in this league. I think when you look at it right now, that dude can score. You're going to have that kind of hanging over you. Is it fair to say that you don't pull the trigger on a Michkov thing because you're worried about that happening too? I don't think you can think that way. Because that looks like, to me, there might only be one guy that you hit a home run on, maybe two, and you're hoping Martone's the other guy. You think you got three of them right? Maybe Michkov is just the one that doesn't turn out. So I think I don't know if it's a one-for-one swap. Maybe it is. Maybe they say, hey, we'll take the young upside guy. We'll give you the, I think Tkachuk's got to be like 27 years old, somewhere in that range. You get a guy that's, you know, established himself, and maybe we make this work. Just remember the conversation we're having on this Sunday morning as a name that stood out to me. Now, I don't think it's a name that we haven't heard before. I'm sure people in the Flyers lexicon have heard Tkachuk's name being mentioned. But when I heard Danny Briere talk about that on Kincaid and Saltunas, I started to think they're going to try to make a trade. And it could be Friday night, right? It could be Friday night. All right. 610-632-0975 if you want to chime in on that conversation. 610-632-0975. I know our text conversation has been blowing up. We brought it up a couple segments ago. We're going to close out the show with some more of one word TV shows. Earnshaw, fire away.
1: All right, Mike in South Jersey. Not you, Mike. Different Mike. Friends, Alf, and Entourage.
0: All right, there's a total violation by you right there. Okay. You called Alf.
1: I did.
0: Now,
1: I don't know.
0: Did you say
1: Alf? I've never heard of that show.
0: Because you're not familiar with the show?
1: Never heard of it. Never.
0: A-L-F. Alf?
1: Alf. Alf.
0: You don't know the show?
1: Not a clue.
0: Yeah, it was a show like in the 80s of a family.
1: There you go.
0: And they had a... But, I mean, Alf is a pretty pop culture figure. I mean, it was a family that had this like furry creature that happened to live with them. And he was Alf.
1: Yeah, I'm out. He's off to me.
0: Off. I used to watch Alf, actually. What was the other one? Entourage?
1: Yeah, finally, the first Entourage on the board.
0: Okay. All right. What else we got?
1: All right. So we have Elias from Bensalem chiming in on the text board. Elias is going with, if it wants to load, Justified.
0: Don't know it, but I did see it on the list of some names that we were talking about earlier. We were talking about, okay, so one of the things that Earnshaw and I were talking about during the last break was if the show has the word the in front of it, like The Sopranos, do you say just Sopranos or is it The Sopranos or The Wire or is it just Wire?
1: No, because, that's out. That's two words.
0: Right. But okay. So is it The Sopranos or is it Sopranos?
1: I think it's The Sopranos.
0: Okay. Because if it's The Sopranos, that would be two words.
1: Yeah, it doesn't count.
0: And therefore it would be out. The Wire, it's definitely The Wire.
1: Yep.
0: Sopranos, I usually just say Sopranos. Right?
1: Yeah, but I think there's a "the" in there, like the, in the, you're, you know, right, the, no, little,
0: the official name of the show,
1: Sopranos.
0: The Sopranos.
1: Yeah, it's great so that you would call it Sopranos, but you know the is in there, so it doesn't count.
0: You're right. Okay, what else we got?
1: All right, we got Justin chiming in. He says Ozark.
0: Ozark is a great show, by the way. What was that? An HBO show? I think it was HBO. No. Was it an Amazon Prime show, Ozark, or Netflix? Ozark, really good. Bateman was the lead character, and yeah, the woman from Truman Show. She was the wife in that show. Ozark, really good.
1: All right, next one. Tim from Marlton. Severance.
0: Severance. Apple TV. Really weird, man. Have you seen Severance? You watch that?
1: No, I got a handful of TV shows I will tune into.
0: Severance is one of those shows that, like, the first three episodes were so weird that you just had to stay on for the ride just to see how, if it was going to get weirder or actually something was going to happen. And then the season would end and you'd be like, I don't know what I just got into, but now I've come this far, I got to keep going. And then the second season and you're like, wait, what is going on here? But you keep going. And I think it's good, but I'm not real sure yet still. Is that a ringing endorsement?
1: Yeah, I don't think that's the biggest ringing endorsement there from you.
0: All right, if we have a little rapid fire bunch here that we can close out the show with. How many? You got a couple more, like two, three?
1: Yep, I got two more for you. One, right. Wednesday.
0: Don't know it. I've heard of it. I'm not 100% sure of the show.
1: Horror show on Netflix.
0: Was it?
1: It's a horror show on Netflix.
0: Gotcha. Nope, don't know it.
1: All right. And then the last one, Clickbait.
0: Clickbait. Don't know it. Is that two words or is that a dash?
1: Nope, one word.
0: Clickbait. Does that sound like one of those Netflix-y shows?
1: It's a thriller. I think it only had one season. And my guy from Entourage was in it.
0: How about Shrinkage? You watch that?
1: No.
0: Oh, Harrison Ford. Good show. The new season just came out a couple weeks ago. I got to get back into it.
1: Gotcha.
0: All right, that's my show. Those are all TV shows with one word. Had a lot of fun playing along with that. Fringe, MASH, Columbo, Friends, Deadwood, Suits, Alf, Entourage, Justified, Ozark, Seinfeld, top of the list for everybody out there that played along today. Shook Rewrite is coming up next. Nick Earnshaw produced today's Mike Gill Show, and I am Mike Gill. 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
1: What a historic night down at the bank. I'm Nick Earnshaw with your Fanatic Sports Update. The Phillies, they destroyed the Mets last night, but that wasn't the storyline. Kyle Schwarber hit 3 home runs, and Bryce Harper hit for the cycle last night, the first cycle since Weston Wilson in 2024, and 11th in team history. However, there was some not so great news last week as Andrew Painter was sent down to AAA by the Philadelphia Phillies. And here's what Dave Dombrowski had to say earlier last week.
3: Well, he's going to throw a couple sides to start off, and then we'll determine when he put him into the actual game. I don't know if it'll be a week or 10 days, but it'll be sometime in that time frame.
1: So there you go. That is the update on Andrew Painter. Joe Davis was on the call last night for the fight-ins. One national game to another national game for the Phillies tonight. Zach Wheeler is on the bump. The NBA draft is next week, starting on June 23rd, along with the NHL draft beginning on June 26th. I'm Nick Earnshaw on your home of the Flyers, Sixers, and Union 97.5 The Fanatic and the Fanatic app.
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17: What a night. What a Saturday night in South Philadelphia for the Philadelphia Phillies. You want to talk about giving new meaning to the term bringing the big lumber to the yard. And they did exactly just that. The Phillies delivering a colossal ass kicking to the New York Mets 15-3. But the score tells only part of the story. Part of the story was the offensive explosion that was done by the Philadelphia Phillies, where they made Freddy Peralta look like an absolutely incompetent pitcher. But the big story and the big takeaway in this game, my goodness, Bryce Harper and Kyle Schwarber. Bryce Harper hits for the cycle last night. For the first time in his major league career. And that's amazing to think that Bryce Harper had never done this before in his big league career. He had accomplished a lot as an individual player. He played in the World Series. That's obviously a team accomplishment. He's won MVPs. He's been a multi-all-star. But he had never hit for the cycle until last night. Kyle Schwarber says, "Hold my beer. I got you." He hits three home runs. But it's not just the fact that he hit three home runs. It's the fact that he had two of them in the third inning. Here's what's even more remarkable. When you sit down and you allow yourself to relax on this Father's Day with your pops out there somewhere, and you think about what you saw last night, you're like, how historic was it? Well, Bryce Harper became the 10th player to hit for the cycle in Philadelphia Phillies history. And guess who the last one, the 11th, but guess who the last one was? Weston Wilson, 2024. But not only just that, the Phillies became just the second team in Major League history to have teammates record a three-homer game and a cycle in the same game. And this is something that hasn't happened since 1932. And it was the Yankees who did that in a game that was played here in Philadelphia. Lou Gehrig hit four home runs and Tony Lazzari hit for the cycle. It was a 20-13 win at Shy Park. That's how historic last night's offensive performances were by both Bryce Harper and Kyle Schwarber. And what's hilarious about all of this is that all of this gets gets the big story headline. But what gets lost in the sauce is Christopher Sanchez. Typical performance. Another virtuoso performance. And in the post game last night, Christopher Sanchez jokingly said that Harper and Schwarber stole the game from me. They stole the show from me. This is what he had to say in the post game on NBC Sports Philadelphia.
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19: Me lo robaron el show.
20: They stole the show from me tonight, that's for sure.
19: I'm a solo, though.
18: Oh, good, though.
19: Oh, perfecto, perfect. Yeah, I take it.
21: It gets to the point that it's not something rare to see from them. It's just, that's just them. That's just them, and I'm just so happy and proud to see them performing like that.
17: A performance like that has to sit you down and put you in the state of, man, is this the most impressive offensive performance you have seen from the Philadelphia Phillies by a duo of teammates? I want to hear from you via the Davis Honda text line at 610-632-0975. That's the number that you can partake in the show via the Davis Honda text line, in which that we've seen some historic offensive performances, like especially in the last few years. And obviously when you think about Kyle Schwarber, the four homer game last year, that is another one that comes to mind. But last night just felt different. It felt as if you saw the stars rise to the occasion. You saw Harper rise to the occasion. You saw Kyle Schwarber rise to the occasion. You saw both guys who stepped up on Baseball Night in America on Fox and said, we're going to turn this ballpark into our personal launching pads. And that is exactly what took place as part of a historic night for the Philadelphia Phillies. But when you talk about superstars in the sport, and you talk about them accomplishing something it has never happened in their careers, that's pretty special. And for one player in particular, it's worth taking an even deeper dive into. And we're going to do exactly just that on the Sugar Right Show right here on 97.5 The Fanatic and The Fanatic app.
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17: You think about individual superstars who rise to the occasion, who rise to the top. And you think of what that particular player has accomplished in their individual careers. And you think about also in terms of what that particular accomplishment means. It's amazing to think about what Bryce Harper has accomplished in his major league career. He's won multiple MVPs. He's a multi-time All-Star. He's a home run derby champion. You name it. And it's astounding to think that entering Saturday night's game against the New York Mets on primetime television, there was one thing that he had not done yet up until that point in his major league career. That was hit for the cycle. And Bryce Harper became the 10th individual Philadelphia Philly to hit for the cycle. His 11th cycle in franchise history overall. Chuck Klein did it twice. And it's astounding to think about the fact that in a year in which that Bryce Harper has done so much in terms of generating content and as well as the conversation here in Philadelphia in terms of that not elite comments by Dave Dombrowski going back to last October and so forth, that this season overall, I thought that Bryce Harper hasn't fully lived up to, I'm going to utilize what Dave Dombrowski said as a chip on my shoulder. He's been okay, but entering last night, he wasn't playing at an elite level that we have been accustomed to seeing. So for me, this was very important to see and witness from Bryce Harper, considering that this is the type of player that can go on an absolute tear for weeks. Heck, even for a good couple of months. And that was why, as I was watching this live last night, I was reminded yet again of the type of elite player that Bryce Harper can be and still is. And this compilation of what Bryce Harper did last night perfectly showcased not only the accomplishment itself, but as well as the skill set that it took to accomplish it as well. This is what it sounded like on Fox with Joe Davis on the call.
29: 2-0 on all three hitters. Harper turns on this ball, sends it in the air to deep right field. Wagaman back and goodbye. Bryce Harper puts the Phillies on the board with a home run. 213 as a Philly. And now Harper scalds one through the middle into right center field. Rounds and heads for second. Wagoner throw is offline. And Harper's got a double. 2 for 2. Homer and a double for Harper. Harper has another hit. And this is ridiculous. Harper is 3 for 3. And by the way, here in the third inning, Harper, homer, double, single. Under Freddy Peralta. Harper to left center field, headed for the gap, and it's headed for the wall. He's at least going to get two. We got to try for three, don't you? Here he goes, looking for the cycle. It'll depend on how they score it. Harper into third with what looks like it's going to be a triple and the cycle. The cycle in the first 5 innings of the ballgame. There was never a doubt that he was going for three.
17: All in the first 5 innings of the game last night. And this is the kind of performance that if you're a Phillies fan, you have to think we need to see this more often. Now, I'm not talking about the cycle itself, but you need to see that type of dominance from Bryce Harper on a much more consistent basis. Last night was a reminder of how he could take over a game, of how he could be an absolute force in a game. In a year that, let's face it, this is arguably the last great chance for this core to go out and potentially try to win it all. That last night's performance reinforced the fact that Bryce Harper has not been elite and that he can play at an elite level. I want to hear from you on the Davis Honda text line at 610-632-0975 because for me, I'm not saying that Bryce Harper has to be the MVP. He doesn't. But it was also one of those things where it told me if he turned the engine on, my guy, he's still one of the preeminent players in Major League Baseball. And Bryce Harper reacted to his cycle last night during on the postgame show and wished that he talked about what the cycle means to him. And this is what he had to say.
10: Well, where does that rank on the old list of personal highlights?
11: Yeah, it's up there. Obviously, you know, doing that at the big league level is really cool. Got close a couple of times, but being able to do that, having that moment is really, really cool.
12: And you really the last time you hit first level?
11: The last time I did? College. Yeah. Super regionals, 7 for 7, 4 homers in a cycle. So, yeah, pretty cool. I switched to a 34-35 today, so I switched to a +1, which is crazy. It's actually my heavy bat from the cage. So I switched to that today. I just felt like I needed to stay through the ball a little bit more and was able to do that. And, you know, like I said, I don't know if it translated to the game or anything else, but, you know, what a night to be able to have and what an opportunity to, you know, get in there and do that. Yeah, it's great. I mean, being able to share these moments with this fan base, that's why I came here. You know, it's a fan base that I love. It's obviously been a lot of fun to be able to play here and have the opportunity to play here in Philly. And, it's really cool to be able to share those moments with them and be able to do it at home tonight was really cool.
17: That was pretty cool to watch. But now moving forward, I'd like to see Bryce Harper perform on an elite level consistently, especially if the Phillies are going to have any sort of chance of running down the Atlanta Braves in the National League East. And speaking of historic performances, there was another one by another Philly last night in which this key historic fact really stood up and stood out to me. I want to tell you exactly what that is coming up next here on the Shook Me Right Show, right here on 97.5 The Fanatic and the Fanatic app.
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13: Phils go for the series win later today. I'm Nick Earnshaw with your Fanatic Sports Update. The Phillies will take on the Mets in the rubber match of their three-game set after the Phillies had a historic night last night. You can listen to tonight's game on 97.5 The Fanatic. And speaking of that historic night, Bryce Harper hit for the cycle last night. It was the first cycle since Weston Wilson in 2024 and the 11th cycle in team history. Kyle Schwarber, he hit two home runs in one inning, adding up to over 900 feet in distance for those home runs, and also he added a third home run as well.
14: Oh boy, did he get a third towards the corner? It is gone! Three home run game from Babe Schwarber.
13: Joe Davis on the call via Fox last night. Zach Wheeler on the bump today. The NBA draft is next week, starting on June 23rd. Sixers have the 22nd pick, along with the NHL draft beginning on June 26th. The Flyers have the 21st pick. I'm Nick Earnshaw, and you're home of the Flyers, Sixers, and Union. 97.5 The Fanatic and the Fanatic app.
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5: The beauty of watching baseball on a nightly basis is the fact that there's a chance you might see something you have never seen before. If you are a hardcore baseball fan, you know that there's a chance you may see something that probably has never happened in the history of baseball. And that's one of the great quirky aspects about this game. Especially as someone like myself who is a hardcore baseball fan, I've been watching that sport pretty much my entire life. I would even say for most people who don't even know me personally that baseball is my number one sport, that there's always a chance on any given night throughout the regular season and even in October that something special could happen. And for me, it was watching what Kyle Schwarber did, taking over in the third inning, and this is what it sounded like.
6: Golf's one to right center field, and Wagamin doesn't even move. Upper deck home run, Kyle Schwarber.
7: When you see where this pitch is, not many people can do this in the game of baseball. That's what makes him such a unique hitter. He's bearing in and then just flips it. That's strong. That's strong.
8: Yeah, they're strong, and then there's Kyle Schwarber strong. 26th of the year to lead the big leagues. Kyle Schwarber started this inning what feels like yesterday with a home run.
6: Schwarber tees off again. There's the second one of the inning into the second deck. Holy Schwarber.
7: I'm going to go on a limb and say that's a record amount of distance of homers in one inning by the same guy. That's what I'm going to say. So one guy to hit two home runs and one in the same inning, that's the most feat of homers in the history of baseball.
5: Two homers in that third inning. And he hit a combined 913 feet worth of long balls in that third inning as part of his three-homer night. And honestly, when he hit his second home run, the thought in the back of my mind immediately went to, can he hit four home runs again? He already did it before. He did it a year ago. So the fact that he had done it already before gave me that inkling in which that Schwarber is really feeling it tonight. And if he wasn't about to go on a home run hitting tier, this is the night that certainly catapulted himself into finding his home run groove, which he certainly did. But the real story and the show for the night was both Harper and Schwarber. And it was so fun to watch them pretty much compete against one another all night long. You talk about Harper homering in the first inning, and then Schwarber hitting two home runs in the third, and then Bryce Harper completing the cycle in the fifth inning, and then Schwarber hitting his third home run of the night. It was pretty much the Harper and Schwarber type of show, in which that you could say that both Schwarber and Harper carried the Phillies last night. And amazingly enough, this one stat alone stood out to me, and that kind of gave me goosebumps, in which that Kyle Schwarber became the fourth player in franchise history to hit two home runs in a single inning. And here are the other three. Trey Turner, he did it on August 19, 2023. Vaughn Hayes, June 11th, 1985. For a lot of you old-time Phillies fans, you may remember that name. And Andy Semenik on June 2nd, 1949. And it's just not something you see often, players hitting two home runs in an inning. It's not often that you see guys hit three home runs in a game. It's even more rare that a guy hits four home runs in a game. So when you think about impressive offensive performances that you have seen by a Philadelphia Philly, is this the most impressive Phillies offensive performance you have seen in a single game? I want to hear from you at the Davis Honda text line at 610-632-0975. Because for me, I would say, yes, this is the most impressive offensive performance I have seen by an individual Philadelphia Philly in a single game. Because of the fact that it includes that you hit two home runs in a single inning. It's not commonplace. And when you talk about guys who have had the ability to hit three homers or four homers in a game, no one's ever hit five. Those are impressive in its own right. But it was the fact that both homers were hit almost identically to the same exact spot in that second deck. One was 457 feet. The other one was 456 feet. And when you think about some of the great offensive players that we have seen, let's just keep it within the 21st century in the Philadelphia Phillies. Kyle Schwarber's on top of that list, undoubtedly. Ryan Howard is another one. You know, in terms of bona fide power hitters, righty or lefty, to play for the Philadelphia Phillies. This is pretty impressive. This is incredible. And I will ask this question to my producer, Nick Earnshaw, who's behind the glass. And Nick, when you think about some of the offensive players that you've seen in your lifetime for the Philadelphia Phillies, whether they're righty or lefty, what you saw last night from Kyle Schwarber, is this up there among the best offensive performances by a single player that you have seen by a Philadelphia Philly in recent memory?
13: Heck yeah. Heck yeah. Now, did I love them giving him a 5-year extension? No, but this is why you bring Kyle Schwarber back, because he could just go boom. You know what I mean? Ball go boom. Yeah. And that's what he did last night three different times. He can change the game in an instant with one swing of the bat. That was one of the most impressive games offensively I've seen the Phillies play, like ever going back to the 08 era.
5: Yeah.
13: Ever. That's how good it was, and that's how good this team can be. They can be this good, but they're not that good consistently, and that's the core problem, because you need that consistently.
5: Absolutely, and that is part of my ire. And I was kind of alluding to it when I was talking about Bryce Harper in the previous segment, in which that you saw what Bryce Harper could do at an elite level last night. You haven't seen it consistently. And part of the problem that I have is that this window that you saw last night, and I'm not saying that the Phillies have to go out and score 15 runs every single game. That's not reality. But you haven't seen that level of consistency from this offense. And it is infuriating. Now, do the Phillies have concerns? Yes. Can they be a lot better offensively than what they have been? Absolutely. I do think that ultimately, at the end of the day, two things can be true. What you saw from Schwarber and Harper, was it historic? Yes. But also, was it infuriating? 100% yes. Infuriating because you're asking, why aren't you seeing this type of offensive production on a more consistent basis? And I say this again, I'm not expecting Kyle Schwarber to hit three home runs every game. I'm not expecting Bryce Harper to hit the four cycle every single night. But I expect those two players to be a lot more of a force. Now, Schwarber has, obviously. He leads the major leagues in home runs. But mainly Harper in particular. And that is something that I'm going to be paying very close attention to as we now are in the latter stages of June. Because it's go time now. There's no more time for inconsistent play, or there's no more time for, you know, being streaky. You need to go on a prolonged stretch where you're winning series after series after series. And the Phillies, if they are going to get back in this division, they have got to start tonight, win this series against the New York Mets. And you have a chance to do that in a game that you can also hear right here on 97.5 The Fanatic via the ESPN Radio Sunday Night Baseball broadcast beginning at 6:30 Eastern. 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And I have a very specific Father's Day message I want to share with you all coming up next here on the Shukri Wright Show on 97.5 The Fanatic.
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5: Happy Father's Day to all of the fathers across the Delaware Valley on this beautiful Sunday afternoon. As we are now officially in the summer of 2026. In which that this is shaping up to be a very special summer. For a lot of different reasons.

Today it's about the fathers, the good fathers, the fathers who show up, the fathers who have had a significant role in their children's lives. I thought about my own father. And my father has played a massive role in my life, especially when it comes to my sports radio career. And this particular day, especially now, holds even more significance than it ever has before. And the reason is because this is the first Father's Day for me working in this business. As someone who has had this lifelong dream working professionally in sports radio as a radio host and on-air personality. And my dad, he, at an early age, and he didn't even know this at first, but at an early age, growing up in New York, growing up in Brooklyn, New York in the 90s, every morning he would put on the news radio as me, my younger sister, my mom, we would get ready for the day, and my sister and I were getting ready for school. And every morning I would hear the news. I would listen to the news on the radio. And it was routine every single day, like clockwork. I would listen to news radio and I would listen to the news anchor, you know, deliver the news, like deliver the headlines for that particular day. And it would be similar in the afternoon. I would listen to a talk show. And every single day for years as a kid, my dad would do it. And he didn't realize that those days and those memories were planting the seed for my love for radio from a very young age. I knew from a young age that this is what I want to spend the rest of my life doing. Being behind the microphone, talking to people on the air, talking to hundreds of thousands, if not millions, all over. Sharing the passion in which that he planted the seeds for and the impact that he has had in my life and as well as my radio career. Because without him, I would be sitting here. I wouldn't be here without him. And when you are a teenager, when you're in high school, you start to really think about what is it that you want to do. I knew what I wanted to do. I wanted to be a sports radio host. I wanted to be a broadcaster. And I can honestly say that my dad, when I was a junior in high school, this is during the 2007-2008 school year, I'll never forget this. He looked at me one night and said, is this something that you want to do? And I said, yes. And he said, if this is what you want to do, make sure that you give it your absolute all. And that type of encouragement was the seed that I needed for me to really not like nosedive fully into doing this. Has it been easy? No. But I also watched my own dad be a good role model in the sense of what it means to show up. To show up even when things are not ideal, when things aren't easy, even on your worst day. So on this Father's Day, the importance of having a dad in a man's life and in a woman's life, it can't be overstated. Because the kind of influence and the kind of example that you do set can rub off on that child for years to come. Especially being the son of a Guyanese immigrant. My dad, he immigrated here to the United States in 1982. And in my entire life, I've never knew a

0: man who worked harder than him. So people may wonder or ask, and they see a lot of what I do in the sports media landscape now, being a host here at 97.5 The Fanatic, being training to be a producer as well, being the co-host of Locked On MLB and NHL Game Night. Where does that work ethic comes from? I can honestly say it comes from my dad, because I saw him grind. I saw him wake up those early morning hours, being a teacher in New York City, along with my mom, who was also an educator as well in New York City. So when we talk about fathers, dads, planting that early love for whatever your passion may be. For me, it was sports. It was radio. It was sports. And even now, it's amazing that I get to be able to sit down and have a conversation with them, just like I did literally 2 days ago. We were just talking about the World Cup, and he comes from an era where he saw some of the legendary names in football play. We're talking about Ronaldinho, Pepe. You know, talking about those legendary. He saw those men play. And we're talking about USA, you know, like dominate Australia. We're talking about the FIFA World Cup. But it all goes back to when he saw, when I was young, about my love for radio, for my love for sports. And in our own unique way, we bonded over talking about sports, listening to the radio. And I think on a day like today, if you are fortunate to still have your dad, or if your dad has passed on, sadly, to think about the type of impact, if he made a positive impact on your life, how it still lives with you to this day. Because for me, it's, I would say it's two things. Number one, the radio career that I'm now blessed to have. And then number two, my love for just talking about sports, just being able to conversate about it. Because Father's Day, in more ways than one, it's about not just the parent, but it's about the impact that they've had on you. If you've had a special Father's Day memory, what was that memory and how did it impact you to this current day? I want to hear from you via the Davis Honda text line at 610-632-0975, because there is one that comes to mind. I think about this is like many years ago. When I was in high school and I was thinking about, you know, getting the opportunity to ultimately pursue my dream of, you know, working in this business and so forth. And I just remember, it's like the end of my freshman year. The end of my freshman year, I'm in New York with my dad, right around this time, give or take. And I just remember the conversation about talking baseball, talking sports, you know, radio, things along those lines. And I just remember those car rides, just sitting in the passenger seat in a station wagon, traveling down Fulton Street, going into Bed-Stuy, Brooklyn. And I remember just his words and his way of just talking about what was going on, both in sports and as well as in terms of the world at large. And I do think that ultimately those conversations, I mean, they may be years far removed from that conversation, but you know what? They stay with you. They impact you. So if you're a father today, I hope that you are celebrated, that you are cherished, that you are appreciated in a way that I have got the chance to tell my dad how much I appreciate what he has done for me, whether he realized it or not, because I was blessed to have that chance. And when you think about how good something can potentially be, you have to think about how much time was spent in a particular environment, because there is an opportunity that awaits a particular team to be something really special this upcoming fall. I want to tell you more about it coming up on the Shuker Wright Show on right here on 97.5 The Fanatic and the Fanatic app.
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2: Bills, Nets, rubber match tonight. I'm Nick Earnshaw with your Fanatic Sports Update. Phillies and Mets will play the third game of their three-game series later tonight. 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Zach Wheeler will be on the bump for the Phillies. And can they replicate last night as Kyle Schwarber hit three home runs and Bryce Harper hit for the cycle last night, the first cycle since Weston Wilson in 2024 and 11th in team history.
3: Oh boy, did he get a third towards the corner? It is gone! Three home run game from Babe Schwarber.
2: That was Kyle Schwarber's third home run of the night last night. Joe Davis on the call via Fox. The NBA draft is next week, starting on June 23rd. The Sixers have the 22nd pick, along with the NHL draft beginning on Friday, June 26th. The Flyers have the 21st pick in that draft. I'm Nick Earnshaw on your home of the Flyers, Sixers, and Union, 97.5 The Fanatic and The Fanatic app.
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0: When you spend considerable time with someone, familiarity breeds. Familiarity grows with the person. You become familiar with habits, their style, the way they talk, the way they operate, what makes them tick, what makes them go, what makes them excited, and so forth. And I do think that when you spend a lot of time with people, you learn a thing or two about what makes them happy, what makes them sad, about their mannerisms and their style and approach, how they go about, you know, approaching things and so forth. And it's the same thing in sports. When you have a coach that has spent a significant amount of time with players in a certain system, the players become familiar with the coach. The coach becomes familiar with the players, their strengths, their weaknesses. They have a better understanding of how to get the best out of them. And that applies to Vic Fangio of the Philadelphia Eagles. Him returning as the Eagles defensive coordinator is going to bring a great deal of familiarity and stability as he enters his third season as the defensive coordinator. And I think that in sports, one of the most important elements that you can have in terms of having a successful team or organization is having continuity. You have got to have continuity. And when you talk about Fangio returning, but you also have significant players on the Eagles defense who is going to be returning for their third seasons in his defense. And because of the player's familiarity with Vic Fangio and Vic Fangio's familiarity with the players, I can see a scenario in which that the defense, which has been arguably the best in the NFL the last couple of years, it could potentially reach a whole new level in 2026. Because think about it. You bring in a new defensive coordinator. The players have got to get the new defensive coordinator. And that new defensive coordinator has to get to know the players. So you're starting from square number one versus Vic Fangio. You know what the deal is with him. You know what to expect, what he's going to demand from you, the players. And the one addition that the Eagles made for the upcoming season, adding veteran edge rusher Jonathan Greenard, that's the one big add. Everything else is pretty much status quo. 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But when you talk about adding Jonathan Greenard into this Vic Fangio defense, I think it's pretty clear that including Grenard, everybody else is going to play a major role in this Eagles defense's upcoming season. They are all going to be players who have been there for a while and done that. People who are already holdovers from last season or the season before when they won the Super Bowl. Like, for example, you know, Cooper DeJean, Quinion Mitchell, Zach Bond, Jalix Hunt, Nolan Smith, Jalen Carter, Jordan Davis, Moro Jomo. Those are guys that are now going to be entering year three with Vic Fangio as their defensive coordinator. That's a huge deal. Familiarity and continuity helps, especially when you start thinking about the Eagles defense and how elite it could be this upcoming season. And the guys that I just mentioned, I talked about Quinion Mitchell, I talked about Cooper DeJean, Jordan Davis, Jalen Carter. Those guys are studs at their positions, and they're only going to get better. Jalix Hunt could become that, as well as Zach Bond. He's already an all-pro. Moro Jomo, could he develop into one? Maybe. But I do think that there is something truly to be said about players who enter another year under the same system, a successful system at that. And their enthusiasm and their excitement, in which I hear Jordan Davis, Zach Bond, and Cooper DeJean talking about playing the same exact same defensive scheme for a third straight year. And you could hear the excitement and the anticipation for another year together and another opportunity to be even better. This is what Jordan Davis, Zach Bond, and Cooper DeJean had to say talking about playing in the same Vic Fangio defensive scheme for a third straight year.
20: You know, we're fortunate enough to have Vic into our, is this our third year with Vic? Third year with Vic? Wow, time flies. They have our third year going in with Vic. So, you know, we understand the playbook a little bit more. But at the same time, it's also things to learn. It's different for us. You know, we're not quite starting at, you know, the drawing board, but we're also trying to trick our brains into learning more things, into learning the nuances of the defense, especially as a D lineman.
21: Yeah, I feel like I'm worried less now about what my responsibility is and can really hone in on into what the offense is doing and preparing that way, but also continuing to find the ways I can steal plays. If I can jump into this window and make an interception or tip a ball, get a PBU, I'm finding, doing my best to find those ways too.
22: You know, being able to play in the same defense for, you know, this will be our third year now. You know, it seems like there's more and more things you can do each year as you go on, and you know, you figure out the ins and outs of the defense and how everybody works together. You can do a lot of different things. I feel like we've meshed well together, and we're playing a lot better together, you know, as we've gone on, you know, throughout the years in this defense.
0: And that's huge. It's huge when you have players that have been in the same system for as long as they have, and you can hear the excitement. But even on a bigger point, with that amount of familiarity between the coach and the players comes a greater deal of expectation. So what is your expectation for the 2026 Philadelphia Eagles defense? We're talking specifically the defense, not the team as a whole. Just the Vic Fangio defense. I want to hear from you via the Davis Honda text line at 610-632-0975. That's the number that you can text into the show to join the conversation. Or you can be like Steele in Ocean City. You can call into the show as well and offer your thoughts. Steele, what's going on? How are you doing today? You're on 97.5 The Fanatic.
23: Mr. Wright.
0: Steele, what's going on? How are you doing?
23: How are you?
0: Thank
23: you. A very blessed day on the Ocean City Beach.
0: Absolutely.
23: Above all, your comments on your father, on your dad, that I listened to prior to the phone call, very, very compelling.
0: Thank you. No, it means a lot to me because he's definitely played a major role in my life. And
23: you're not. Yeah. You're not. Are you a father?
0: No, not yet.
23: Okay. God bless. I mean, thank you. You know, do you know how to have children? I'm kidding. I'm being a smart ass.
0: Yeah.
23: I apologize.
0: Yeah, go ahead.
23: As that being said, as a Marine, who saw a lot of nasty, nasty, nasty stuff. I'm blessed with two magnificent, God bless, daughters of myself.
0: God bless, seriously, for real.
23: It's a small world. And what you said about your father and this day, I get it. It's just a day, but it means a lot to a lot of people.
0: It really does. Thank you. I'm sure that for my dad in particular, it definitely means a lot, you know, to him, like where, like, my dad is not one that has shown a lot of emotion, not for lack of love, but he's always been a very stoic man, a Caribbean man himself, in which that is like, I rarely ever see him cry. And it's one of those things where, for me, like whenever I get the chance, you know, talk to him and, you know, things that are like important, I could hear the emotions, you know, and him, yeah, for sure.
23: Real quick on that point, and I know I'm running out of time. My father was an avid reader, Marine Corps, age 18. I took him to see Saving Private Ryan. The man, 6'4", stoic man, my father, kind of looked like Charlton Heston, was stone looking at this screen. He didn't look back at me. I was sitting next to him, and believe it or not, he watched that movie, and I looked over my father. He did not look at me. I was right at his elbow. A tear was coming from his cheek.
0: Wow.
23: Very, very poignant movie as far as Marine Corps and, you know, Steven Spielberg and Tom Hanks and that cast. Anyhow, real quick Phillies point.
0: Sure.
23: Love the show.
0: Thank you.
23: I'd like the Phillies to possibly make a move at Buxton at the deadline. Love the show. Bye-bye.
0: Thank you. I appreciate the phone call, Seal, and thank you and your dad for your service to our country, first and foremost. Secondly, in terms of like the Phillies going after Byron Buxton, I don't hate the idea, but the problem is, who are you going to give up to in order to acquire him? That's the problem. Like, you're pretty much, in terms of the farm system, you're at a place where it's not completely empty, but you don't have a whole lot there that you could utilize and work with. And in speaking of not a whole lot there, there was someone who showed, despite their early promise, that there wasn't a whole lot there to be had. And a necessary demotion was required. We're going to talk more about it coming up on the Shukri Wright Show right here on 90s.
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0: When things aren't working in life, sometimes you have to go back to the drawing board. That's just the nature of being process-orientated. The great Mike Tyson once said that everybody's got a plan until you get punched in the mouth. Sometimes life will punch you in the mouth, whether if it's an uppercut or a right hook or a left hook. Sometimes a combination of all three. And in the case of Andrew Painter, baseball pretty much delivered a knockout punch, if you will. Now, what do I mean? He received a combo right hook, left hook, uppercut for a considerable while. And as part of life, you're going to go through struggles. Sports is the same thing. That's guaranteed. You're going to have your success and you're going to have your failures. That's inescapable. Failure is guaranteed. Baseball is a game of failure. And it's a reason why I have always gravitated towards the sport because of the fact that with baseball, it's not about how you handle the success. It's how do you handle failure, because you're going to fail more than you succeed. And Andrew Painter, he found out at the major league level in the hardest way possible. He was a highly touted starting pitcher coming out of Triple A, cut out the minors. There was so much hype around him all winter long. But following his latest outing in which he struggled against the Miami Marlins, he only lasted two innings, allowing six earned runs and six hits. It was beyond clear that Andrew Painter needed to be sent back down to the minor leagues. And this is not me hating on the guy or wishing him ill will or anything like that. It was clear that for a young starting pitcher whose confidence has been shaken, he can say all the right things, but I look at result at the end of the day, and the result was he wasn't getting the job done. And even a week ago, I was asking the question right here on the Shukri Wright Show, in which that, are we at the point where we have to consider sitting him down? Not because I think he's a bust. He's not a bust. I don't think that even should be in anybody's thought or mind, but of course, with social media, I mean, you see some pretty wild things out there. That's going to happen, but did he have to go back to the drawing board? Yes. Did management see that they needed to go back to the drawing board? Yes. Dave Dombrowski, he was on Unfiltered this past Thursday, and he shared his thoughts with sending Andrew Painter down.
8: Well, I think at this point, difficult that we wanted to continue to pitch, start pitching well. I think what's difficult has been struggling at this time. So we think that the best thing for him is to kind of get reset, to work on some things with the pitching people, have talked with him. He's been working on it now, and they tell me he's been doing very well on the sides, hasn't carried over to a game, to the game yet. It's difficult, but sent many good pitchers down, many good players down. They go down and they get reset, they come back and can do well for you. So that's what our goals are, and we think will happen.
0: And that part there is important, because part of being successful in life is your ability to be self-aware. You have to be not only coachable, but also self-aware. And for a major league pitcher, he is no different. He's no different in a sense that in order to have success at the highest level, you have to be willing to be coached. You have to be willing to be self-aware and saying, hey, you're not performing well. And it's the same thing as a sports talk radio host. For anyone out there that is aspiring to be in this position, you have to be aware that, hey, you know what? There are things I can be better at and work fervently to improve upon those weaknesses. That's what Andrew Painter has got to do. He's got to have that mindset, hey, I did not do well enough. This is not the end of the road. Let me work on my weaknesses. We have seen pitchers in the past come up to the major leagues, then start well, get sent right back down to the minors, and end up having pretty darn good careers. One guy that comes to mind is the late Hall of Famer Roy Halladay. He's probably one of the great examples of this generation. Gets called up by the Toronto Blue Jays. Did not go well. He gets sent down. He comes back up. He's an entirely different pitcher. Who knows? Maybe, just maybe, the same thing can apply to Andrew Painter as well. So, with Andrew Painter being sent down, what is your expectation for Painter as he's back in the minor leagues, working on bettering himself as a pitcher and also being more ready and more prepared for his next time that he's back up in the major leagues? Let me know your thoughts at 610-632-0975 via the Davis Honda text line. And one of the truest statements in life that I've learned is failing to plan is planning to fail. Someone missed that memo miserably. I want to tell you exactly who, coming up shortly here on the Shukri Wright Show, right here on 97.5 The Fanatic and the Fanatic app.
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9: Phillies, Mets, rubber match tonight. I'm Nick Earnshaw with your Fanatic Sports Update. The Philadelphia Phillies and New York Mets round out their three-game set tonight at Citizens Bank Park, with Zach Wheeler getting the ball for the fight-ins. Winner will win and take 2 of 3 in the series. The Phillies, they destroyed the Mets last night by a final score of 15-3. And all the talk was about the historic night from Kyle Schwarber, who hit 3 home runs, and Bryce Harper, who hit for the cycle last night, the first cycle since 2024 when Weston Wilson did it, and the 11th in team history. Also, some news from earlier last week. Andrew Painter was sent down to AAA, and here's what Dave Dombrowski had to say when he met with the media last week about what's next for Painter.
8: Well, he's going to throw a couple sides to start off, and then we'll determine when he put him into the actual game. I don't know if it'll be a week or 10 days, but it'll be sometime in that time frame.
9: 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The NBA draft is next week, as well as the NHL draft. The NHL draft begins on June 26th. 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
0: There's nothing worse in life than being caught with your hands tied behind your back. I mean, truly. It's one thing to over-prepare, and even with all the preparation, things go awry, which happens. That's one thing. But it's a whole other thing when you know what the needs are. You know the type of changes that needs to be made. You know when you need to have some sort of a shift. Yet, you remain stubborn. You remain willfully stubborn, willfully ignorant. And as a result, you're caught with your pants down. You're caught pretty much not only unprepared, but now you're chasing instead of being ahead, instead of being proactive. And Dave Dombrowski, for me, is paying a price for not having a backup plan. My disdain for Dave Dombrowski goes back to last October with the whole not elite comments. And as well as we have a good club. That
1: we have a good club.
0: That never sat right with me. And entering this season, I had concerns about the Phillies roster construct. I was right. Especially with that 9-19 start. Now, the Phillies have had the best record in baseball since the managerial change, but that does not eradicate the fact that the Philadelphia Phillies still have issues. They have concerns about the bullpen, mainly Brad Keller. Jose Alvarado, how's he doing? Oh, and not only just that, rotation, back in your rotation. You see, the problem isn't Lizardo, Wheeler, or Sanchez. The problem isn't them. It's the back end. When any other starters other than those two are starter, they have one of the worst records in baseball. And that's where my disgust comes in when it comes to Dave Dombrowski failing to plan. You are the president of baseball operations. You are entrusted with a responsibility to prepare, to build, to construct. You didn't do a good enough job of doing that. And it shows. Listen, I'm not going to be blinded or allow myself to be the prisoner of the moment based upon what I saw last night. That was a window of what this offense or what this team could potentially be. But the problem is consistency. There's nothing worse as an adult than living off of potential. Now, allow me to elaborate. I think that person has the potential to do or be such and such. The rule applies in dating too. There is nothing more maddening than dating someone based on potential instead of who and what they actually are. Dave Dombrowski said that we have a good club based on potential, not reality.
1: We have a good club.
0: You said that based upon based on the potential of what this team could be. The problem is that this team has showed you exactly who they are. We're almost at the official halfway mark of the regular season. And it doesn't make anything better. It doesn't have me feeling any better knowing that this team has more holes than Swiss cheese. I mean, how many holes do you think you're going to realistically be able to fill in by the time we get to the trade deadline, either before or after the trade deadline? That's not going to be realistic. You cannot be excused for having poor roster construction. You cannot be excused for not having a strong enough back end of your rotation. You cannot be excused for being caught being pantsed. Because if there's one thing that is factually true about Philadelphia, is that this is a city that will call you out and they will chew you up and spit you out in the same breath. And it's astounding when a Hall of Fame writer echoes a similar sentiment, may not be as cold as I expressed, but when Jason Stark, Baseball Hall of Fame writer, talks, and he comes on every week on Unfiltered, you listen, and he talked about Dave Dombrowski not having a backup plan. And when I tell you this is as close to as scathing as it could get, oh, it gets as close to as scathing as it can get.
1: It's just an indictment on the minor league pitching development program, right? That it's just unimaginable. They haven't developed one starting pitcher who's had a good enough year to get called up, either at AAA or AA. And I mean, we agreed that they didn't, like, they just never had that number six type starter, that veteran guy who they knew they could call up. I mean, Bryce Wilson's here now. They took a chance on him. He's got a lot of experience in the big leagues. They're just dreaming on Bryce Wilson when he had an ERA over six in Lehigh Valley, at a 6.65 ERA, I think it was, in the big leagues last year. And he was the first guy in line. He's kind of still the first guy in line. Like, I would say this. What I've heard from other teams is they're actively shopping for a back of the rotation starter now. Somebody told me today he thinks Dave has something up his sleeve, but obviously we haven't seen what's up his sleeve yet.
0: I'm assuming he has Houdini up his sleeves. Or Genie, if you remember Aladdin from when you were a kid. Because if Bryce Wilson is your option and you're back in your rotation, you are more cooked than like steak. You're done. You're done.
9: Well done.
0: I mean, you're more well done than a hockey puck. Because the thing that I'll even pose this question to the general public is, what is your level of concern or frustration with Dave Dombrowski not having a good enough of a backup plan? Because I want to hear an honest answer from you via the Davis Honda text line at 610-632-0975. And Nick, for me, it's impossible to not have this conversation now, as we are literally mere days from the official halfway mark of the regular season. And I look at this team not being a prisoner of what happened last night, but looking at the big picture, that I don't see how this team could possibly address its issues by the time we get to the trade deadline at the beginning of August.
9: Well, it's funny. We were talking about this earlier on Mike Gill's show. I brought up what came out a little earlier today from Bob Nightingale. And Nightingale, what he had wrote today is that he said, quote, GMs believe there will be fewer trades involving prospects this year because of the impending CBA. So you have that working against you. You also have a weaker farm system than a majority of the league. What is Andrew Painter? You're not really going to give up Aiden Miller either. Justin Crawford's up here. Gage Woods really your only guy, and Rincones is up here. So you don't have the farm system to really go out and get some stud right away. And there's not a ton of studs out on the market right now, especially because you have the third wild card.
0: Right, and that's why earlier when the proposal was brought up in terms of, hey, why not trade for Byron Buxton? With who? Graham Crackers?
9: Well, there's that aspect to it. And he also, well, it could be, you know, lip service, etc. He said he's a twin. I mean, that guy doesn't have to waive his no trade clause.
0: Right.
9: He doesn't. And he's been very adamant about staying there.
0: And you should, especially if the Phillies come calling. Because what exactly would the Phillies be willing or able to give up, considering that, yeah, would? No, I wouldn't move him. You're not moving Andrew Painter. And you're for sure not trading Aiden Miller. That goes back to square number one. You mean to tell me that you're going to trade some of your best prospect, which is, by the way, it's a thin class, to get potentially someone who might be a rental? Like, what are we doing here?
9: Yeah, I don't see it, Shukri. I just don't.
0: I agree.
9: I think they could get, like, fill in around the margins, like a Bader type of trade. They have prospect capital for that type of deal. But other than that, I mean, I just don't know what they're going to do. They would have to do something crazy that we're not even thinking about, not even on our radar right now, that would make an impact. I just don't know if they're good enough. I just don't.
0: And that's why, at this point in time, here we are on June 21st, I am at a point where, when it comes to Dave Dombrowski, in terms of the plan moving forward, in terms of addressing some of the issues, I don't have any hope in which there are realistic options that he could go out and execute. And when it comes to the Phillies, and you think about where we are in the regular season, they have now played 76 games. The question does beg, where are they in terms of ranking among the elite in the National League? I have some thoughts on that coming up on the Shukri Wright Show right here on 97.
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0: 76 games have already come and gone for the Philadelphia Phillies. We're almost halfway through the regular season already. Isn't it kind of crazy?

0: Congratulations to Rob Thompson, Dave Dombrowski. You know, what type of Phillies team was this going to be in 2026? There was a lot of question marks. And here we are, as we now enter the end of June. Not only just that, also the official beginning of summer. Rob Thompson's gone. Don Mattingly, he's taken over as manager. And we're at the point of the baseball season where we should, if you haven't already, taking stock fully into where the Phillies are in terms of what kind of team do you have. We kind of alluded to it in a previous segment where I talked about some of the deficiencies that the Phillies have or the concerns that they have. You know, the bridge leading up to Jhon Duran. Duran has been excellent. The back end of the starting rotation, that has question marks. Can you see a true elite version of Bryce Harper consistently? We know what he did last night. Can he be more consistent in terms of his overall performance? And a great way to measure where your team is, whether you're a Phillies fan or not, put them up against some of the better teams in the National League. Let's just keep it to the National League for this particular conversation. You think about this team in comparison to, let's say, for example, the Braves, who has been the class of the National League East this season, the best team in baseball this season, the Dodgers, the two-time defending World Series champions, the upstart St. Louis Cardinals, who are making heyday in their own right in the National League Central, and as well as the Milwaukee Brewers, whom you just saw. Because this is undoubtedly a very flawed Philadelphia Phillies team. This is a team in which that when you put this team up against some of the elite National League teams this season, this is a team that is not even in the same class as the Braves or the Dodgers. They're probably more closer to the Cardinals more than anything else in terms of National League hierarchy this season. You have seen what the Braves have been able to do. You have seen what the Dodgers have been able to do. The Brewers have been solid as well, but the Cardinals is a team that you look at and you say, that's probably your closest comp, second tier. They are a wild card team right now. If the playoffs started, let's say next weekend, they would be in the playoffs. That's one good news. The bad news is that those same teams I just mentioned, the Braves, Dodgers, Cardinals, Brewers, there's a chance you may run into either one or multiple of those teams in the playoffs if you were to make a march to the World Series. And when you talk about, you know, making comparisons between the Phillies and some of the upper echelon teams in the National League, you think about strengths, you think about weaknesses, you think about what they do well or what they don't do well. I talked about the deficiencies already. You know, Kyle Schwarber, he is your power source. He's going to generate the power. The same can be said for Bryce Harper. The same can be said for Trey Turner once he gets going and so forth. But when you listen to Jason Stark, the Hall of Fame baseball writer, who was on Unfiltered on Thursday, he was asked the very question about the Phillies. Are they on the same level as the other teams who are dominating in the National League? And this is what he had to say on Unfiltered on Thursday.
1: They're not as good as those teams. I think that's accurate. The thing to remember is they do have a win the World Series rotation. And if you really look at the bullpen from 30,000 feet, they have the best strikeout walk ratio in the big leagues of any bullpen in the big leagues.

0: And there's been a lot of depth. It feels like, especially with Duran, between the rotation and the bullpen, it's something to build a playoff run around. When they tried to sign Bo Bichette all those months ago, they were telling us what they were and what they were missing. They're a bat short. They knew it. They went into the season knowing it. They were thinking even on opening day, when we get to July, we can address it. And now, to be the kind of team Dodgers are and the Brewers are and the Braves are, let's face it, they have no choice but to address it. But with that rotation, there's still the opportunity to get to October and win. Like, we're seeing the flaws on their roster now. What matters is, what's the roster in October, assuming that you get to October? That's the question. That's the only question worth asking between now and the deadline and now and the end of this season, don't you think?
1: Without question, it is. And I wholeheartedly agree with Jason Stark's assessment there. They're not on that same level as the Brewers or the Cardinals or the Dodgers or the Braves. I mean, I said the Cardinals would be the closest team that you can compare to the Phillies to, and to some level, but they're not close to be on that same level as the Braves and Dodgers, for example. So the question I pose to you is, where would you rank the Phillies currently in terms of where they are versus some of the upper echelon dominant teams in the National League? I want to hear from you via the Davis Honda on Davis Honda text line at 610-632-0975. Nick Earnshaw, let's go to the text board. What do you got?
2: Yeah, we got a text in from Mike in Turnersville. Shukri, please let's not forget Kyle Schwarber went to free agency last year and got multiple offers. Imagine just for one moment he didn't re-sign with the Phillies. So glad we retained him.
1: You should be glad that the Phillies retained him, because right now this team would not even be in a playoff position without Kyle Schwarber right now. I think that's pretty clear. He has been the MVP of the Philadelphia Phillies this season, in my opinion.
2: There were chants last night.
1: Yeah. Like, that, you heard the chants. You heard the applause. You heard all of the, you know, like the love that he was showered with him and Harper as well. The good Philly love, that is. It was great. It was great to see. And to the Texas point, imagine this team without him. I don't think they're in contention. Or they're probably at worst, and I mean at worst, fighting for that last National League wild card spot. But even then, it would be a far more of a dogfight to try to climb back into a playoff spot. And the last thing you need, if you are someone that's out there, whether you're a team or an individual, is not having people believe in you. Bryce Harper had Dave Dombrowski not believe in him. But the only thing worse than that is people who don't defend you in your absence. And why this was a particular sticking point here in Philadelphia, I'll tell you about it coming up on the Shukri Wright Show right here on 97.5 The Fanatic and the Fanatic app.
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2: Phillies, Mets, rubber match tonight. I'm Nick Earnshaw with your Fanatic Sports Update. The Phillies and the Mets round out their three-game set tonight at Citizens Bank Park. Winner will take 2 of 3 in this series. Zach Wheeler will be on the mound for the fight-ins. The Phillies, they destroyed the Mets last night to even up the series 15-3, but the storylines were the historic nights of Kyle Schwarber and Bryce Harper. Kyle Schwarber hit 3 home runs in last night's ballgame, including 2 in 1 inning, and Bryce Harper hit for the cycle, the 11th in team history.
4: He's at least going to get 2. We got to try for 3, don't you? Here he goes, looking for the cycle. It'll depend on how they score it. Harper into third with what looks like it's going to be a triple and the cycle.
2: Joe Davis on the call via Fox. Bills and Mets later tonight right here on 97.5 The Fanatic. The NBA draft is next week, or this week I should say, starting on June 23rd. Sixers have the 22nd pick, along with the NHL draft beginning on June 26th. That's on Friday. Connor Thomas will be broadcasting live from the Hard Rock right here on 97.5 The Fanatic for a Flyers draft special. 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
1: You learn who your true friends are when you're going through it. You learn who truly does have your best interest at heart when you're stuck in a foxhole somewhere.

0: you learn who truly is in your corner when your character is under attack, whether it be from up close or from afar. You learn who truly is family when you are in a situation in which you lean on your village to see who ultimately shows up for you. In my opinion, Jalen Hurts found out exactly who his village is this offseason. He found out who is in his corner. Because let's be brutally honest for just a moment. I don't think that there is an athlete in Philadelphia who has dealt with more slander, more vitriol, more hate, more criticism, whether it be fair or unfairly, than Jalen Hurts.
1: That's the funny thing that makes me chuckle.
0: I don't think there's someone else who has gotten more shrapnel from the city that he plays in than Jalen Hurts. I don't think there was more heat on a player following the end of a season than Jalen Hurts has received since the end of the Eagles season, following their wild card game loss against the San Francisco 49ers. And it's not through the championship confetti that he experienced in February of 2025, in which that you find out exactly who is in your corner, who's got your support, is when you're going through the public scrutiny, when you are going through difficult times, when you're going through challenges, when you're going through test and trial and tribulation and so forth, is when you find out exactly who's in your corner. You find out who really does value you when you're faced with a situation that you can't go through by yourself. And that was exactly what Jalen Hurts found out. Because Jalen Hurts, in his time as the quarterback of the Philadelphia Eagles, especially since he became the starting quarterback, I can't think of anyone else who has faced more unfair criticism than Jalen Hurts has, especially when the whole A.J. Brown situation was pretty much dominating the storyline from November on, essentially, up until recently. He had to deal with the criticism. He had to deal with the naysayers. And one of the things that I find to be fascinating about all of this is that if you pay close enough attention to how he reacted and how he handled it all, I don't think that, frankly, you could have handled it any better, with more aplomb, with more character than the way that Jalen Hurts has. You're listening to 97.5, The Fanatic, WPEN and WPEN HD1, Burlington, Philadelphia, Beasley Media Group Station, in which I thought about what some of the media members here in Philadelphia have said or not said about Jalen Hurts in recent weeks or months. And then there's Joseph Santoliquito of the Philly Voice, who joined Kincaid and Salchunas on Tuesday. And he talked about how people close to Hurts are upset that no one defended Hurts after the negative stories that impacted him this offseason. And this is what Joe had to say.
2: These are people close to Jim. So I don't know, okay, if you want to interpret coming from Jim himself, and their venom seemed to be pointed at the team. And their question was, why isn't anyone coming out and refuting some of this stuff? You know, and I thought they were constructive deep dives on Hurts this past offseason. But some of the folks that are close to Hurts were like, you know, where's the other side of it? What are the Eagles saying about this? What are they coming out and saying about this? Now, the Eagles are capital LIVID at me, livid at me for not going to them about anything. And I'm like, well, wait a second here. I looked all over the place. There was nothing after those stories were written in defense of Hurts. I went looking again after, you know, oh, maybe you're not looking hard enough. Well, you know what? Bring it to my attention what I may have missed. I'm looking and looking, and I couldn't find anything. The issue here was, it still baffled me. Like, no one came out to say anything about this guy, in defense of this guy, whether it be players, whether it be something from the team itself, no one.
0: That is something that Jalen Hurts is going to remember this upcoming season, once training camp begins a month from now. How many people can you count on the fingers of your hand who came out and publicly defended Jalen Hurts this offseason? I'll wait. Unless I miss something, and if I miss something, then please direct your criticism at me. That's fine. That's right. I can't recall a significant amount of people from the Eagles organization who came out and defended Jalen Hurts after the stories that have come out about him this offseason, most of which that were all negative.
3: I do have one. There's, no longer with the team, but was a wide receiver in the wide receiver room last year.
0: There was one. That's one.
3: John Dotson.
0: Not enough.
3: To say it, I found you one. All right,
0: you found one. I want to give you credit. I want to give you flowers live on the air. You found one. And Jahan Dotson, he's going to be missed. But I'm going to double down on my point. Why was he the only one? Why is he the only one? There should have been a lot more. That's my point. And the fact that there wasn't enough as is leads me to wonder, how do they really feel about Hurts? Because on one hand, you've heard this before, in which some people are not a fan of his leadership style, for whatever the reason is. You've also heard different complaints about Hurts that you've heard a lot of this offseason. But if Jahan Dotson, according to my producer Nick Earnshaw, is saying that he's the only one who's defended Hurts, who was on the Eagles last season, was no longer with the team. That's the problem right there. That if he's the only one, and this is what Jahan Dotson had to say.
4: Was this version of Jalen the best leadership you had seen from him?
5: I would say so. My 2 years being here, he was way more vocal.
4: Yeah.
5: You know, we were challenging ourselves. The coaches were challenging us. And, you know, he was relaying those messages to us when we were tired. Tired in practice or tired in the fourth quarter. He was relaying those messages to us. And he was making sure that, you know, everything was a tight ship and run. You know, he truly is, I feel like, one of the best leaders I've ever been around. He commands the attention of the huddle. He commands the attention of the room.
4: And what about Coach Sirianni? What about Nick?
0: And that's the thing there. Jahan Dotson defending him, this was back in February. That was huge. But apart from him, radio silence. Where's Saquon Barkley in all of this? Where is, let's see, the offensive line in all of this? And I'm talking about during the offseason when all of these stories were coming out and everything else that was coming out. Where are they? And I can point to other players and wonder where were they? That's the point. Jahan Dotson was the one guy who came out and defended him. And I'm glad he did. But he should not have been the only one. That part there is what stands out to me. And I'll ask you, does the lack of or not enough of people in his own locker room not defending him bother you? Because it bothers me. Does it? And why? I want to hear from you via the Davis Honda text line at 610-632-0975. Because you find out exactly who you're dealing with when you are faced with heavy attacks or criticism. You find out who really is in your corner, you know, supporting you, encouraging you. John Dotson went on record doing so. Anybody else? Anyone? But speaking of not having the opportunity to defend yourself, I have to defend myself when it comes to this particular situation. Or should I say this particular funny controversy that came up last week on Kincaid and Cellchunas. I want to tell you exactly what that funny controversy was coming up next here on the Shukri Wright Show right here on 97.5 The Fanatic and The Fanatic app.
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0: Sometimes when you work in sports radio, some colleagues get an idea of who you are. Some people get a pretty good idea as to what you're truly all about. And in my short time, it's no longer a quote unquote short time now, given that come September, the beginning of September, I'll be hitting my official 1 year anniversary here at the station. That's a lot of time for people that you work with to get to know you, your likes, your dislikes, the teams you root for, etc. And there isn't a show that I have worked on here at the station behind the scenes more than Kincaid and Salchunas. I have gotten to know John Kincaid pretty well. I have gotten to know Andrew Salchunas pretty well. I've gotten to know Connor Thomas pretty well. Pretty well as a colleague, I should say. And Amy Fadul, big, big, big, big, big, big, big fan of hers on TV and even when she's on the air here at the station as well. Absolutely love John and Andrew. They know how I feel about them. So when it was brought to my attention yesterday that they called me out for something that I did or didn't do, I couldn't let this go unchecked. And I actually give Sean Rodman, also a producer here at the station, credit because he was the one that put me on in regards to what was said. So this is a 90-second clip from, I believe it was Friday, if I'm not mistaken, it was Friday. From Kincaid and Salchunas, Amy Fadul had joined the show live on the air. I believe it was during the 8 o'clock hour, based on what I was listening to. And this is what they were saying about me being at the Knicks parade. That was this past Thursday. Take a listen. This is about 93 seconds in length.
17: Shukri was at the Knicks parade yesterday, which is fine because he is born and raised
18: New Yorker.
17: So, you know, yeah.
19: So if that's the DNA, that's okay.
17: Yeah, that's totally fine.
19: We love that. That would be totally understandable, totally okay. Nobody worked when the Eagles won the Super Bowl in 2018. I was already in Atlanta 20-some years as a sportscaster. The city of Atlanta acknowledged it.
17: Yeah.
19: Channel 2 on the news acknowledged that the Eagles won the Super Bowl, came to the studio, and showed me doing
17: John Kincaid's lead Eagles story. Stuff.
19: Because yeah. You just go and...
18: Kevin Nagani, perfect example.
19: Right. It's like, it's okay. You're allowed to have your allegiances and never give them up.
17: Here's the problem. You mentioned the multiple big markets. He also worked in Boston.
19: Uh-huh.
17: And there are photos of him wearing Celtics gear.
19: This is a problem.
17: I'm not putting anything out there that's not public because his Instagram account is public. There was a video of him last year when the Celtics beat the Knicks in a playoff game saying, go Celtics.
19: Cackling at the Knicks for losing. So this is where the violation occurred.
18: And it was very important. He was cackling at the Knicks.
17: Yeah.
19: Saying, ha, ha, ha, ha. And he was doing the George Jefferson, like, the ha, ha, ha.
17: He was doing the Stephen A. when the Cowboys.
18: It was a far removed, the Knicks.
17: We need to talk to him.
19: So Shukri needs an intervention.
17: Intervention big time.
0: I don't need an intervention. And I'm laughing because it's funny. But also, there is one small problem there. One small one. I actually need to call it out. I have never in my life claimed to be a Knicks fan. I supported the Knicks during their championship run because I'm from New York, born and raised. The only gripe, and it's a small one, and it's a playful one. The only gripe I have is that what video was this in terms of saying my Knicks? That's where the problem comes in. The problem was not with anything else that was said. They nailed it. 100% nailed it. I have never said my Knicks in any of my videos. Have I made videos talking about the team during their run? A couple here and there, yeah. Have I gone to the watch party? Sure, yeah. And reveling the celebration, being a native New Yorker, what it means to the city? Yeah. But saying my Knicks as in they are my team? I have to refute that claim because I have never done that. Never. Have I made a video in a Knicks jersey? Yes. Even though, you know, my allegiance, you know, the team that I root for, that's absolutely true. I own it. I'm not going to hide away from that. But I have never claimed the New York Knicks as my team. That's where you kind of lose, like, you get demerits. You know, remember when you're in high, or when you're like in elementary school where you either have like a point system or a sticker system, and if you have the most stickers or points, you get like a prize or something like that. That's kind of like where you kind of lose some points there. I don't recall ever saying my Knicks. Now, if you can find a video saying, oh, my New York Knicks, please, then I will own it. I'm not one that's going to lie on the air about it. I'm not calling them liars, not insinuating that at all whatsoever. But what I am saying is I've never said my Knicks. That is 100% false. So I have to clear up that controversy because out of all the things that you can say about me here at the station and those guys, and we have been working together literally almost an entire year now. But saying my Knicks, I have never once said that. And even the people who know me on a personal level, no, I have never, ever said that. But has my joy been, you know, overflowing for that, for the team and as well as for the city that I'm from? 100%. And I've never hit that. So I have to defend myself while I have the opportunity sitting in this chair. I've never said my Knicks, Amy Fadul. No, John, I never said that. No. And I'm going to pull a Consuela from Family Guy. No, I have never said my Knicks. No. If you watch Family Guy, you understand the reference. So that is absolutely untrue. But what isn't untrue, though, is a team acknowledging that a move needs to be made, an upgrade is needed. And there was one team that took advantage of the opportunity. I'm going to tell you exactly what team that was and what was the move coming up shortly here on the Shukri Wright Show, right here on 97.5 The Fanatic and the Fanatic app.
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3: Phillies, Mets, tonight, rubber match. I'm Nick Earnshaw with your Fanatic Sports Update. Third game of the three-game set between the Phillies and Mets is tonight. You can listen right here on 97.5 The Fanatic for the national broadcast. The Phillies, they destroyed the Mets to even up the series last night 15-3. But the big story was Kyle Schwarber hitting three home runs and Bryce Harper hitting for the cycle last night. The first cycle since Weston Wilson in 2024 and the 11th in team history.
20: He's at least going to get two. We got to try for three, don't you? Here he goes, looking for the cycle. It'll depend on how they score it. Harper into third with what looks like it's going to be a triple and the cycle.
3: Joe Davis on the call via Fox last night. Phils have the Mets tonight with Zach Wheeler on the bump. The NBA draft is starting on Tuesday, June 23rd. This week, the Sixers have the 22nd pick of the draft, along with the NHL draft beginning on Friday, June 26th. Connor Thomas will be broadcasting live from Atlantic City for Flyers draft coverage. I'm Nick Earnshaw on your home of the Flyers, Sixers, and Union, 97.5 The Fanatic and the Fanatic app.
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0: The NHL season is officially in the books. Carolina Hurricanes had to parade yesterday. The Stanley Cup Finals final game was last week. It was a week ago today, game six. And now the NHL summer is here. And it's really I wouldn't say sombering, but in a way it does feel somber because I love hockey so much. I love talking about the sport. I love getting a chance to talk about it here at the Fanatic, and as well as for Locked On Podcast Network, the number one sports podcast network in the country. But it does feel surreal that the offseason is here. Once you see teams start making trades or, you know, and so forth, like you can't really officially sign free agents until July 1st, of course. But the summer for the Philadelphia Flyers has, in fact, begun, in which they made an interesting deal with the Toronto Maple Leafs. And it's the first time I had the opportunity to react to it, in which that they acquired backup goalie Joseph Woll for exchange of a third-round draft pick in this week's upcoming NHL draft, by the way, Sam Ersson, and defenseman Emil Andre. I thought that was interesting for a few reasons. The first reason is because they needed to upgrade that backup goaltender position for the Philadelphia Flyers. You've heard me on this station before, during the Flyers' regular season, talk about Sam Ersson and his inconsistent play. And it was partly because of the inconsistent play of Sam Ersson that I have said at times that Dan Vladar was truly the MVP of the Philadelphia Flyers for the 2025-2026 season, because he was singularly the biggest reason why the Flyers made it to the Stanley Cup playoffs. And even though Sam Ersson down the stretch, he was better. He did perform better. I just still felt that it was necessary to make an upgrade at that position. And also the Flyers, they acquired defenseman Sam Benoit in that same deal as well. So you're going into the offseason now having taken care of your goaltending. Dan Vladar, he's going to be there hopefully for several years to come. That's number one. Number two, you have a new backup goaltender who I think is an absolute upgrade over Sam Ersson and what you have now in Joseph Woll. Your goaltending has been taken care of. That's huge. And I thought that at times, and I mentioned it already, at different stretches, when Dan Vladar was hurt, Sam Ersson was asked to be the guy. He didn't live up to it. He couldn't live up to it at times. He struggled to do exactly just that. And I think realistically, from Joseph Woll, if he can give the Flyers, let's say, 33 games this season, I think that's a reasonable number that he could start to give Dan Vladar a breather to keep him fresh. Because the days of starting goaltenders in the NHL playing 60, 65 games, starting those amount of games, those days are over. You got to have a legitimate backup goaltender if you're going to be a playoff team in the NHL. The Flyers have a legitimate starter in Dan Vladar, as we all saw this past season, both in the regular season and in the Stanley Cup playoffs. You also have a guy who is capable of coming in and stepping in and being a serviceable backup as well. And Danny Briere, the GM for the Philadelphia Flyers, he was on Kikadis Achunas on Wednesday, where he talked about his expectations for Joseph Woll in regards to him being the backup to Dan Vladar. This is what he had to say.
3: Hopefully more. That's the plan in this trade, is to protect Dan Vladar as much as possible. We asked a lot of him last year. I think he played 50 games in the regular season. We'd like to scale that back a little bit, if possible. You know, Sam was really good in the second half last season, won some big games down the stretch for us. But yeah, we were looking for a little bit more consistency. And, you know, also for both players, sometimes a change of scenery can be good. And I think Toronto felt the same about their guys. Joseph Woll comes in, we hope can really play in a tandem role with Dan Vladar, protect him as much as possible, give him some rest so we can keep both guys fresh. We feel they can both be number ones at times. So that's really exciting for us.
0: And you heard it directly from Danny Briere. They needed more consistency from Sam Ersin. Yes, he was huge for the team down the stretch, but that middle part of the regular season, that was rough. That was rough. And at times, it was rather maddening to watch.
4: You pissed me off.
0: Like, that was, it was rough to watch. And when the season concluded, I'm thinking about what are some of the things that the Flyers are going to need to do? They need to get themselves a new backup. They did. And they got that taken care of. And now in a week in which that the Flyers, they are going to have an important, they're going to have an important draft coming up. They are going to need to make some critical decision. And they did the first one already. So my question to you is in regards to Joseph Woll, now coming here to Philadelphia to be the backup to Dan Vladar, what is your expectation for Woll? Do you think he will be an improvement over what you got from Sam Ersin, or do you think it will be close to what Sam Ersin gave you last season? I want to hear from you via the Davis Honda text line at 610-632-0975. That's the number that you can text into the show as well, because I do think that, well, based on what I've seen him do in Toronto, that he could be a bit of an upgrade in terms of quality of performances and as well as the quality of goaltending that he gave the Maple Leafs last year, even though it wasn't always perfect, but was it better than what Sam Ersin gave you as a backup goalie? Yes. That I'm confident in saying, in which I think it's going to be fascinating to see how it all ultimately like plays out. And as I mentioned, the Flyers, they have important decisions that they're going to need to make. They have four selections in this week's NHL draft. They have the first round draft pick, 21st overall. I'm intrigued to see what are they going to do with 21st overall. They also have a pick a piece in the second round, 53rd overall, 6th, 181st overall, and 7th, 213th overall picks as well. So it's going to be interesting to see how Danny Briere approaches the needs for the team via the draft and what is the philosophy for the Flyers as they enter the week of the NHL draft. Now, I don't know about you, Nick, but I'm always excited when the NHL draft comes around because, yes, it's the opportunity to see what the young prospects, what they can do at the NHL level, but also for the Flyers coming off a season where they surpassed expectations. And as I was talking about it with someone earlier in the week, this is going to be interesting to see what the Flyers do in terms of next steps, given that there is expectations now.
6: Yeah, now you have expectations, right? And I was at that draft party last year. I was all flyered up. It was exciting. Yeah, Charles Barkley's announcing picks. Brandon Graham's announcing picks for you. Porter Marteau makes an impact this year towards the end of the year. So you go on a run. I'm very curious to see how they go into this draft, right? And is there going to be moves? Are they going to move on from picks? Are they going to try and elevate with bona fide stars or players to add to this roster now? So I'm very curious as to the approach of Danny Briere heading into this draft. Does he have anything up his sleeve?
0: That's going to be the big question. Does he have any ideas as to how is he going to draft a number one center, maybe at 21st overall? Does he trade for one? Who knows? But there is no ifs, ands, or buts about the fact that the Flyers, they do need a number one center in the worst way. It's going to be interesting to see what Danny Briere does at the draft and or, during free agency as well. It's going to be a fascinating summer for the Philadelphia Flyers. And we are entering draft week for both the NBA and the NHL. The Sixers, they have the NBA draft this upcoming Tuesday. The Flyers, they have the NHL draft coming up later on this week as well. So it's going to be interesting to see what both teams do in their respective drafts. So we're going to talk a little bit about it coming up here on the Shukri Wright Show, right here on 97.5, The Fanatic and The Fanatic app.
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39: The Phillies and Mets both started off slow, but one team turned their season around while the other still rotting toward the bottom of the NL. 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
0: Ah, this week, it's going to be one heck of a week. Huh. And here's why. You have the NHL draft coming up this upcoming week on June 26th. You have the NBA draft Tuesday. So Tuesday and Friday, respectively, you have the NBA draft. That's Tuesday. You have the NHL draft, that's on Friday. That's day one of the NHL draft. Day two will be Saturday. And day two of the NBA draft will be on Wednesday. So that now begs the question in terms of draft outlook. Who do you see the Flyers and the Sixers potentially targeting for their first round draft picks? Because remember, the Sixers, they have the 22nd overall draft pick thanks to the Jared McCain trade with the Oklahoma City Thunder. And the Flyers, they also have a first round draft pick as well. So I'm curious, and they're going to be picking 21st overall. So

0: thinking about this morning, and if you're the Sixers, if you're Mike Gansey, you have to start thinking of, okay, the next 2 years from now, let's say at minimum, 2 years from now, if not sooner, who is going to be that guy in which that, let's say, for example, Joel Embiid continues to not have the ability to stay healthy. Do you draft a future center for this organization? Do you draft another, let's say, for example, another guard to, you know, to add on to what you already have in Maxi and as well as Edgecombe? These are important decisions that the Sixers are going to have to make. And if you're the Sixers, do you think about a guy like a LeBaron Fylon, for example, out of Alabama? You know, someone who is a pretty good 3-point shooter. And you talk about someone who has elite, you know, ball handles and shiftiness and so forth. And someone who can run the pick and roll like a maestro along those lines. And you wonder about if you were to go with a player like Fylon, for example, you think about how would he fit on the Sixers, for example? And this is someone that you would say that Fylon fits under the best player available category. Like, you need some more talent around the core four of Maxi, Edgecombe, Embiid, and Paul George. And if they decide to go guard with Fylon at number 22 overall, I would be okay with it, because you need to start adding talent around especially aging guys like Embiid and Paul George. Now, on the other side of it, if you're thinking, well, you need to start thinking center, I'm not against it. I'm also thinking maybe a guy like Zubi Ejiofor out of St. John's who plays both power forward and center. Those are guys that I think about, you know, like, and you talk about his physicality, his skill set, and his ability to bring all of those skills that he developed in college to be able to play in the NBA. He can survive as a power forward. And he did reportedly work out for the Sixers this past week. So if you're a Sixers fan, what are your expectations for the Philadelphia 76ers come Tuesday night, having the 22nd overall pick available? I want to hear from you on the Davis Honda text line at 610-632-0975. As I turn to my producer, Nick. At 22nd overall, as I just talked about, you have options. I mentioned that you need to start thinking about life after Joel Embiid. I also mentioned that you also can start thinking about adding talent to that core four of Edgecombe, Maxi, Embiid, and George. If you were Mike Gansey with the 22nd overall pick on Tuesday night, what direction would you be going in?
1: So there's two guys that I would like Mike Gansey to go with, like, if they're available on the board. One is Isaiah Evans from Duke.
0: I like him a lot. I agree.
1: Pure 3-point specialist, can shoot up, spot up, shoot a three, knock it down. All right. So if you want to add that to your repertoire and add a little depth to your roster, he would be the guy as well. I'm also very intrigued by Dalen Swain. I know people love him, hate him. They're very concerned about his shot. The guy's a bucket getter, and he can push the pace, which is something the Sixers desperately need in transition, right? He's quick, and he will push the pace and get a basket in transition. So those are my two guys. If I am Mike Gansey, if they are on the board, I am going with.
0: Yeah, like I like the first one you mentioned, because you talk about the ability to shoot the three. I also like guys who still have a mid-range game as well. And when you talk about, I was just talking about a little bit earlier, LeBaron Fylon out of Alabama, the guard. I like guys who have the ability to shoot the three. In today's NBA,

0: That is what's valued the most. You may not like it. I personally am not a fan of it, but that's just where we are in today's NBA. It's about the three-point shooting. You want to look at a most recent example? The Knicks, they had a perfect balance of both guys who can shoot the three and guys who have a good post-up game as well.
1: A couple of former Sixers, too.
0: Yeah, exactly. As you begrudgingly admit on the air.
1: Mikal Bridges, drafted by the Sixers.
0: Exactly. Mikal Bridges was another one. I mean, how did y'all let him get away?
1: Landry Shamet.
0: I mean.
1: Traded.
0: I mean.
1: Julian Champagne, cut, who also played in the finals with the Spurs.
0: Yes, you can.
1: I can keep going.
0: You can keep going as well. Like, but you understand the rift, basically.
1: Yep.
0: But that's in terms of the Sixers. Now, the Flyers. This is where things get interesting. Because I think for the Philadelphia Flyers, you do have to start thinking about your options. You're going to be picking 21st overall. And I just think that if you are Philadelphia, I really would like to see them draft a top center prospect. Because I just think that you're at a point where if you are the Flyers, you have to start thinking about how are you going to get a number one center. I keep hammering that down truly for a number of reasons, but none more bigger than the fact that you look at the best teams in the NHL around the league. They all have either top number one centers or they have two really good number two centers playing on the top two lines. And for me, when you talk about some of the best centers that's going to be available, now, I expect Caleb Malhotra to go very quickly in the NHL draft. He'd been playing minor league hockey with Brantford with the OHL, and he was one of the most complete and most trusted centers in junior hockey. So I think he's not gonna last until 21 overall. He may go in the top five or top 10. But also, I think someone who could potentially be a more realistic possibility, Tynan Lawrence from Boston University. And I'm not just saying it because Boston University is a college that is very near and dear to my heart, given that I used to call women's college hockey for the program there. But I say that also in terms of complete competitive forwards. He's 6 foot none, 183 pounds. So he has some size already. He's going to grow into his body. And he's the second youngest player in college hockey. He had 54 points, 25 goals, 29 assists, and 56 regular season games with Muskegon of the USHL. So this is someone who not only has some size, but he has the ability to score, something that you need from your number one center. And I think that if you're not going to be able to get a true number one center in the draft, at least this year, look at some of the other options available. I like Tynan Lawrence a lot because of the intangibles, because of the size that he brings between the skating that he possesses and the hockey IQ, the intelligence, and that competitive edge. I think it's something that you could absolutely bake on and develop as you move forward, should you in fact end up drafting Tynan Lawrence. We're now in draft season, ladies and gentlemen, and it's time to get a little silly. But in this case, both the Sixers and the Flyers have first round draft picks. The Sixers are drafting 22nd overall. The Flyers are drafting 21st overall. And these are draft picks in which that can either set up your organization for future success or set your organizations back due to a bad draft choice. I think that's super important. And that's part of the reason why, Nick, I would say this is a huge week for both the Sixers and the Flyers because they're entering their respective drafts with legitimate needs for their organizations.
1: Yeah, that Xfinity Mobile Arena, the tenants there are going to be very busy. All right, it's a busy week for those two teams, and it's going to be an important week for the future of both franchises.
0: Absolutely.
1: Remember, the Sixers, I will put this out there, Daryl Morey had very successful drafts with the Sixers.
0: Yes, he did.
1: Mike Gansey, Bob Myers, I don't know.
0: We'll see.
1: Right? We'll see. Bob Myers with the Golden State Warriors,
0: And I will give Daryl Morey credit. He hit the home run drafting Vijay Edgecombe last year.
1: Maxie was right around where they're picking this year.
0: Exactly.
1: Right around. That's where they took him. Right around where they're picking this year.
0: And that's why, like, now with Mike Gansey, I think this is where you're going to get a good sense as to what's his philosophy for team building, for roster construction, drafting mainly. Start there. Forget free agency. Because roster construction, yeah, you can build through the draft, but that's, you know, mainly through like free agency with signings or shrewd trades that you may make and whatnot. And that's fine. But in terms of drafting, what is his philosophy? Does he believe in drafting guys that on which that is going to fit a particular need for the organization? Does he believe in drafting players that is going to add undeniable talent to an organization that needs to add talent to a core? So this upcoming week, it's going to be fascinating for so many different reasons, but mainly because of the draft. The NBA draft is Tuesday. And Nick, if you don't mind me helping me out here, I think we have the YouTube show on for 97.5 The Fanatic, the draft special for the Sixers.
1: Yes.
0: On Tuesday night.
1: Johnny Marks.
0: With John Marks and Sean Brace as well, right?
1: I believe so. I think Sean's on there.
0: But John Marks will be hosting it for sure. And then as well as Friday, the Flyers draft special with Connor Thomas. He's hosting it. Nick Earnshaw, you'll be producing it as well.
1: Yes.
0: That is at 7:30. So that's going to be a big one as well. So this is your home for the Philadelphia Flyers and Philadelphia 76ers. Draft coverage, we got it here on your home for the Sixers basketball and Flyers hockey, 97.5 The Fanatic. That's going to wrap it up for this edition of the Shukri Wright Show. It has been a blast being here with you today. Nick Earnshaw, thank you so much for your help and producing the show behind the glass. Don't forget, Mets Philly Sunday Night Baseball right here on 97.5 The Fanatic, with coverage beginning at 6:30. 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
1: Rubber match between the Fightins and the Metropolitans. I'm Nick Earnshaw with your Fanatic Sports Update. The Phillies and the Mets round out their three-game set tonight. 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But what is being talked about is last night's performance from Kyle Schwarber and Bryce Harper. The Phillies won 15-3 to even up the series. Harper and Schwarber, well, Schwarber hit three home runs, and Bryce Harper, that guy hit for the cycle.
3: He's at least going to get two. We got to try for three, don't you? Here he goes, looking for the cycle. It'll depend on how they score it. Harper into third with what looks like it's going to be a triple and the cycle.
1: Joe Davis on the call via Fox last night. Zach Wheeler on the bump for the Phillies tonight. The NBA draft is next week, starting on June 23rd. That is Tuesday. Sixers have the 22nd pick, and you can watch coverage on our YouTube page with Johnny Marks. The NHL draft is starting on Friday, June 26th, and Connor Thomas has you for the Flyers draft special. I, Nick Earnshaw, will be on the updates and producing the program. Make sure to tune in for that on Friday. I'm Nick Earnshaw on your home of the Flyers, Sixers, and Union, 97.5 The Fanatic and The Fanatic app.
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8: It keep happening. Nobody believed the U.S. would win in two games their group. Now in their position where they theoretically could get a team like Bosnia, and that road could get easier until it gets harder, and that's what we're going to see what they're made of.
9: U.S. has already advanced to the knockout stage. Cape Verde faces Uruguay tonight in Miami. Baseball, one final. Marlins beat the Giants 2-1 in Miami.
10: Hey, it's Michelle Smallman, and coming up Monday, everyone is telling us that the 2026 NBA draft is filled with generational talent, but is there a clear-cut number one choice? 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

0: cultures, trying new things, and interacting with one another. So it's we all love what's going on the field, but for me to see that off the field, it's been incredible. I think the German fan has captured everybody's imagination going to Waffle House. When I moved here from Ireland like a long time ago, Waffle House was something that, you know, certainly captured my imagination. So I think we're going to continue to get these incredible stories as the World Cup moves on.
1: Keith, we'll definitely have to catch up with you down the line. Appreciate you jumping on today.
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0: Thank you, guys. Thanks for having me.
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John Michaels alongside Andre Snellings. We got to give you some up.

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0: got a big old NBA draft coming up in a couple of days, but are there storylines bigger than Giannis? 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I'm John Michaels. He is Andre Snelling's, the NBA draft. Coming up Tuesday and Wednesday, coverage going to begin at 7:30 on ESPN Radio. It'll be Alan Hahn, PJ Carlissimo, Corey Alexander, and Seth Greenberg, as we will have that. I'm going to give you a quick update on what's going on at the U.S. Open, because it is getting tight. Sam Burns now just one shot off the lead, as he is on, actually just finished up number 17. He is one shot back of Wyndham Clark. Scottie Scheffler and Keith Mitchell right now, and Tom Kim, they are three shots off the lead as well. You guys are back there during commercial break screaming and yelling and doing everything else. You guys are going nuts.
1: Yeah, I mean, we're sitting here watching it, and every putt is so big right now. And so we saw Clark with a putt to potentially expand the lead back to two, and then it just barely lips out, and you're like, oh, my gosh, that was huge. Because, you know, the guy behind him, if he makes his birdie putt, it's a tie. And then as soon as he hits it, you can see it's offline. And so, you know, I'm watching this last maybe 2-3 minutes, and I've already been yelling enough that I feel like I can lose my voice.
2: Yeah, Sam Burns, who is one back of the lead, is supposed to be the best.

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16: 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First pitch for the Mets and Phillies is 32 minutes away. Zach Wheeler, 6-1 in 10 starts this season, gets the call for Philadelphia. New York counters with David Peterson. It'll be his first start since May 26. Peterson's got an ERA near 6 in 7 starts and 8 relief appearances this season. His manager, Carlos Mendoza, spoke about the decision to start Peterson when he sat down earlier with our John Shambi.
17: All right, Christine, thanks so much. And here with the Mets skipper, Carlos Mendoza. Sunday Night Baseball, the Mets and the Phillies. Let's talk about where your team is right now. You have David Peterson starting tonight. Give me an idea of what he's been like lately, because he's back into the rotation now. And talk to me about your starting pitching so far.
18: Not a secret with Petey. Obviously, a guy that has been through some much ups and downs. We took him out of the rotation. He's been pitching out of the bullpen as a bulk guy, and we saw some better outings from him. Obviously, today felt like it was a good day to give him the ball, and we're going to need him. You know, this is a guy that for us to get to where we want to get, or, you know, turn this thing around, we need Peterson and some of the other guys from that rotation. You asked me about the rotation, and, you know, we're going to need guys like Kodai Senga. It's always good to see a guy like Sean Manaea throwing the ball the past couple of outings after, you know, a pretty rough stretch out of the gate, but you got to give him credit.

0: Nolan McLean, exciting about that last outing in Cincinnati, especially with some of the struggles that he went through. But overall, Freddy Peralta had a rough one last night. Overall, those guys need to step up, and we need those guys.
1: You mentioned Kodai Senga, so back from the IL, and hopefully soon it'll be Francisco Lindor back from the IL. How much have you missed him? How have you missed him?
0: It's hard to replace a guy like that. You know, obviously he's been missed big time here, not only on the field, off the field, but offensively, defensively. You're talking about one of your leaders, guy that hits in the middle of your lineup, at the top of your lineup, and the defense that he provides. You know, like, he just so much, in so many ways that he can impact the game and help you win baseball games. He's been missed, and, you know, I can't wait to have him back.
1: The 23 and under group with Ewing and Benj, what have you seen in terms of the adjustments that they've been able to make at this level so far?
0: They've been impressive. You know, the struggles at the beginning, you know, like at this level, man, you're going to go through stretches where it's hard, and their ability to make adjustments. And then for me, it's just the mental side of the game. Their move on, you know, their ability to move on for, you know, from the next to next play, next pitch, next at bat. It doesn't matter whether they're 0-4. It's all about winning, and they show up with the same personality. They're super consistent. They're asking good questions, and it's been fun to watch those guys develop here.
1: Good to see you. Thanks a lot.
0: Yeah, thanks a lot.
1: Let's head it back to the studio, Christine Lisi.
2: John, thank you. Coming up next on Baseball Tonight, what big trade deadline decisions loom around the league? This is Sunday Night Baseball on ESPN Radio and the ESPN app.
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2: 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First pitch for the Mets and Phillies in 25 minutes. David Peterson and Zach Wheeler. We now welcome in ESPN MLB insider Buster Olney. Buster, you want to start with San Francisco's Rafael Devers, who had a little incident with his manager. What's the latest on that situation?
17: Yeah, and this was ridiculous. He was taken out of the game for a pinch runner, and Devers didn't like that. He turned, he was waving his finger at the dugout, said, no, I don't want to be pinch run for. They did pinch run for him, and as Devers comes out of the game, teammates are trying to reach out to him. He wouldn't touch him, and he kind of stomps off into the clubhouse. And after the game, when reporters went to talk to him about it, he wasn't there. Like, he didn't address it after the game. So not only was his initial reaction out of line, but then he turned it into what's going to be a 2 or 3 day story. It was absolutely ridiculous. And look, and especially at a time when the Giants are floundering, they're trying to find some sort of bedrock to move forward. And Rafael Devers just made the issue worse. And so it's not a surprise to me, after being around the Giants for a couple days last weekend, that they are listening to offers, have signaled to the rest of the sport they're willing to take offers on Devers, on Willie Adames and Matt Chapman. The culture there right now is not good.
2: Do you think Devers could be on the move? Do you think, what are the chances he's on the move for the second straight year?
17: I do, but the feedback I've gotten from other teams is they think that it'd be, because he's owed about $225 million in his deal, they think that the Giants would have to eat a lot of money to make that happen. And let's face it, everyone else has seen the same thing we are, and they've heard the stories about how Devers doesn't like to do the media, doesn't necessarily work hard on his defense at first base, doesn't do a lot of other things. I mean, he really needs to step up and be more accountable, especially given that he's the highest paid player on that roster.
2: Phil Slugger, Kyle Schwarber hit 3 home runs last night, leads the majors with 28. What are you seeing in his swing, Buster?
17: Well, I mean, a future Hall of Famer, quite frankly, right? It was a few years ago that he made up his mind he was going to be more effective against left-handed pitchers. And then he made up his mind he was going to be better against fastballs. And so you'd go to Citizens Bank Park and he'd be taking early batting practice, 3:30 with Kevin Long, their hitting coach. And since he became a Philly, he's an absolute offensive monster, to the point, Christine, that with those 3 home runs on Saturday, it put him on a pace to hit 60 home runs this year. And in a funny thing, if he gets to 60 this year, he'll finish the year with exactly 400 homers for his career. Given how well he's played in recent years, averaging 45, 50, 55 home runs for the Philadelphia Phillies, wouldn't shock me if at some point he flirts with 600.
2: His at-bats are must-see, aren't they?
17: Oh, because of the name, how hard he swings, right? And it's always been that way since the Cubs drafted him and he was called up to the big leagues. And on top of that, I mean, we were just talking about Devers and what he's not doing as a teammate. Kyle Schwarber is a top 10 teammate during his time in baseball for me.
2: Pirates ace Paul Skeens took a no-hitter into the 7th last night, yet the Pirates lost a 7th straight game that he started. His last 7 starts, Skeens 0-5, a 4.03 ERA. His last win was on May 12th, which is so hard to believe. Someone of that caliber, yeah. It could be that long. What do you make of what's going on with Skeens and the Pirates?
17: Well, it's not as if in some of the games, it's not as if he's pitched terribly. Mm-hmm. Like, if you have a start in Colorado and you come out after 6 innings and you allow 2 runs, right, that's a pretty good start. So there's some coincidence going on here in whether or not he's gotten a win. But there's also a diminishment in velocity during this time. And we'll see as the season goes along if he gets some of that back. There were starts in April when I felt like it was almost an accident if the other team got a hit against him. He certainly has not been as dominant in his recent starts.
2: Tigers entering today, Buster, 8.5 out in the AL Central, 5.5 out of that final AL wildcard spot. Is there a scenario where you see them hanging on to two-time AL Cy Young Award winner Tarik Skubal?
17: If they get back into the race in a significant fashion. In other words, if they're 4.5 out of the race for the third wild card, Scott Harris, who's head of baseball operations for the Tigers, is viewed as being a very objective evaluator by his peers. In other words, they think that he would look at that and say, look, we've had a ton of injuries. We're not in competition, not in serious competition. We're going to sell. But if they get back into it, and let's say we get to the All-Star break and they're a game out, I think they're going to keep him. I think they want to win. It would be hard to see Scott, trading Skubal if they continue to, make some progress in the standings. And the other day, Skubal was really blunt talking about this, basically saying, look, we know we have to turn this around. And if we don't, then the front office is going to do what the front office does.
2: Our Buster Olney, MLB Insider, is built by the Home Depot. How doers get more done. Let's pause 10 seconds for station identification. 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
22: 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Past U.S. Opens at Shinnecock Hills have proven to be some of the most exciting in the event's history. In 1986, Ray Floyd broke out of a 10-man tie on the back nine to win an even par. In 95, Corey Pavin's 228-yard forward on the 18th hole enabled him to beat Greg Norman by a shot. In 2004, Retief Goosen one-putted 11 times to beat Phil Mickelson by two shots. And in 2018, Brooks Koepka won his second consecutive U.S. Open, shooting one under par. For the Fanatic, I'm Mike Rose.
23: 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And there's a new look at the Bull on the 19th Bar. 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
24: Hey, Green Goblin here. So you've got a clogged drain in your bathroom. Water in the sink's overstaying its welcome. You're spitting today's toothpaste on top of yesterday's toothpaste. 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Green Goblin, let the gobbler get it.
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26: Week 13 is one of the busiest of the season, with 14 teams set to play as many as 7 games, and no one scheduled for fewer than 6. That makes it a quality over quantity matchups week, and the Rays stand out among those with the best overall. A far better team at Tropicana Field than on the road. They had to play Sunday 15 games over 500 there compared to 4 under 500 on the road. The Rays play 7 home games, including 4 against the Royals and 3 against the Diamondbacks. Both of those opponents rank in the bottom half of the league in runs per game for the season, and the Diamondbacks are bottom 5 in June, vaulting the Rays' pair of two-star pitchers, Drew Rasmussen and Shane McClanahan, to the upper tiers of the pitching rankings for the week. Rasmussen has 82 fantasy points in his past 3 starts and a 2.75 career ERA at the trough. He's an absolute must-start. Among two-star bargains, Kyle Bradish, available in nearly 40% of ESPN leagues, should be locked into all fantasy lineups, very much the way he was to begin the year. He struck out 12 Mariners in his most recent start, which was worth a season-best 28 fantasy points, and he'll next face the Angels and Nationals. The Phillies, coming off a huge offensive effort on Saturday, should keep up the hit parade throughout Week 13, with 7 road games, including 4 against the Nationals and 3 against the Mets. These Phillies rank 6th in the majors in runs per game in June, so make sure to get every one of their top 6 lineup hitters into all of your fantasy lineups. That includes second baseman Bryson Stott, a .293 hitter in June, and a player available in more than 60% of ESPN leagues. For more rankings and projections, check out my forecaster on ESPN's fantasy baseball page.
2: 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You may have noticed on this Father's Day that some major leaguers use customized blue bats and gear as a way to give a shout-out or honor their dads. For many players, as well as the rest of us, our dad was the first person we played catch with and introduced us to the sport. We now hear from some of them on what their fathers mean to them, starting with Braves manager Walt Weiss.
29: Hey, Dad? You want to have a catch?
30: Curious, how have you made it still a special thing, you yourself as a father or your own father?
31: I'm a dad of 4 boys. You know, Dougie knows this. And in this game, you miss a lot of things, birthdays, weddings, and everything in between, birth of a child even. There are a lot of sacrifices to be made, and I think it's nice when we have a day that we can reflect on those things, especially when you're in the game, and be grateful. It's a nice day to reflect.
32: Here with the manager of the Philadelphia Phillies, Don Mattingly. And speaking of your son, on Father's Day here, you get to work with your son. What's that been like?
6: It's been great, actually, to be on the same team, you know, since he's been in. He started off in San Diego when I was in Miami, and you'd talk ball and stuff like that, but you're always on different clubs. We're trying to get to the playoffs. He's trying to get to the playoffs. Last year, then once he came to Philly, you're looking at, like, you know, we won a Philly, you know, Blue Jay World Series. But now to both be on the same team fighting for the same thing is a good feeling.
7: Bryce, you have any memories of, like, maybe going to a game with your dad or something that kind of solidified your love of the game?
9: Actually, probably going to my sister's softball games, and he would be coaching, and he would take some time away and play catch with me or hit me ground balls or let me take ground balls with them or hit with them. So those memories of having with my sisters and my dad being their coach and letting me jump in.
10: Your daddy is going to be a major league pitcher.
11: Really?
12: Yeah, really. 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
11: Cool.
2: Coming up on Baseball Tonight, Kyle Schwarber tries to continue his power surge at the expense of the NL East rival Mets. This is Sunday Night Baseball on ESPN Radio and the ESPN app.